0: Good evening, Weagle 91.1 FM. You are listening to BPM. My name is Keegan.
1: I'm Mally.
0: And this Wednesday, this hot Wednesday, it's actually a little bit hotter than I think either of us here in the studio would like it to be.
1: Yeah, very unfortunate.
0: This is very unfortunate because it was like mid-70s, like not even last week. Exactly. So it's like, what are we doing, Alabama weather?
1: Mm-hmm. Last week we tuned in, we said, feels like fall. Nope.
0: Well, I will say, the music selection we have for y'all today is a little bit more of a fall vibe. We're getting there. Mm-hmm. It's almost October.
1: We're trying to channel the good vibes, the good weathers.
0: We're casting spells.
1: Indeed.
0: To make it fall.
1: I'm talking to my orb.
0: You're a wizard, Harry.
1: Oh, hey, perfect time for those movies. Who's trying to binge?
0: I have been, actually.
1: All the Harry Potters?
0: Yeah, well, I put them on when I go to sleep. It's background noise.
1: It was pretty good. It was pretty good.
0: Really good Nothing Burger movie to watch before I go to bed.
1: Bro, I did this with Pulp Fiction last night.
0: Not a good pick?
1: No, because I really wanted to actually watch it. This was not very good for me.
0: Yeah, that's why you always got to pick an uninteresting or kind of uninteresting movie to watch. Because then you're just like, what's going on? Oh, nothing? I don't care.
1: Yeah,
0: let me go back to sleep.
1: Pulp Fiction has me hooked. The movie's great. Y'all should go check that one out if you feel so inclined. Quentin Tarantino.
0: Big Quentin Tarantino.
1: Yeah. Oh, that song y'all heard right before we started our little intro. Tin Man by Feeble Little Horse.
0: Banger.
1: Very, very good. Feeble Little Horse just dropped their newest album this past May, and it was like big summer hit. Fantastic. Go check everything out. Whole discography. They're fantastic if you feel so inclined.
0: If you feel so inclined. And can you guess what BPM we're at today?
1: Yeah, were y'all keeping track?
0: Soon they'll have something to look at.
1: Yeah. Should we start saying it at the end of the set? Everybody guess. Everybody take notes.
0: Let's see who can guess tempo the best. Yeah. I expect all my comp tech friends, hopefully listening to this, will
1: we're
0: be
1: just
0: able
1: helping
0: to
1: you. We're
0: take a
1: helping
0: guess.
1: You prep, helping you train.
0: Exactly. It's ear training. If any one of you said out loud or thought 100s, you would be correct. As you know, our show theme is every week we, from a random number generator, generate a range of BPMs that we select songs from, generally with the same sort of vibe. You know, sometimes we like to switch it up a little bit, throw some curveballs at you.
1: Yeah, we love a good vibe.
0: Yeah, but it's very precious, though.
1: Oh, that's true.
0: It's really precious.
1: Yeah. Precious. Precious.
0: You like jazz? Anybody ever heard of the fabulous Midwest emo band Captain Jazz? The second wave dynamo of emo music. I am going to try to say this album title in one breath, but we'll see how that goes. An Alphabet Apollothology.
1: That was pretty good.
0: Thank you. Is Captain Jazz's absolutely infamous second wave emo record. Fun fact, the drummer for this band is the lead singer of American Football.
1: Oh my goodness.
0: Who's absolutely fantastic on this record. And so, next up, if you couldn't guess already, next up for you, we do have a Captain Jazz song.
1: Oh my gosh.
0: This is one of my favorites. It's called Precious. We hope you enjoy.

0: And that last one was Precious by Cat and Jazz. We hope y'all enjoyed that.
1: I did.
0: It was a very good one.
1: It was very good.
0: I really like the twinkly guitar parts.
1: Yes.
0: That may be my favorite genre of guitar music is big twinkly.
1: Big twinkly?
0: Twinkly.
1: That's so whimsical.
0: Yes, because I like looking at the stars.
1: Mm.
0: Did any of y'all, I know you and I did, catch the meteor shower before the start of this semester?
1: Oh, very good.
0: It was very good.
1: Yeah, we've had a lot of space things going on recently. Y'all go check out that moon, bro.
0: If you feel so inclined.
1: That moon getting real close.
0: I hope nobody tries to steal it.
1: Vector! That'd be quite evil.
0: Oh yeah, Vector.
1: Direction and a magnitude.
0: I love that movie.
1: That movie's really good. I like that they're like still making Despicable Me stuff. Shout out the new Minions movie. Did anybody catch that?
0: No.
1: Oh. Only me?
0: Yeah, probably. A lot of new movies coming out recently.
1: Yeah, a lot of sequels. Uh-huh.
0: Everybody tries to make a lot of money nowadays.
1: True.
0: Fair enough.
1: It's true.
0: We need money to survive.
1: Yeah, it's pretty important nowadays. I'd say forever. Has been for a while. It's pretty good.
0: Ooh. Y'all should go check out that album if you feel so inclined. Analphabeta Polythology by Cat and Jazz. Genuinely, I think that has to be one of my favorite albums of the 90s. And on this playlist, we're actually going to play a song off of another one of my favorite albums from the 90s.
1: Do tell.
0: Could be named after a rock.
1: A rock?
0: Yeah.
1: A mineral?
0: I love minerals.
1: A mineral of sorts.
0: Mineral. Mineral is an absolutely... I do not believe they fall into the genre of second wave emo. It feels more like... kind of like post-rock in the same way. Sort of similar to like Slint. But I do think one of the other artists we're playing, they take a lot of influence from, which is Acetone.
1: I can see this.
0: Yeah. Which is, I think the kids these days are calling that slowcore.
1: Slowcore?
0: Which is very interesting because then, like, what do you call, like...
1: shoegaze.
0: Yeah. What is shoegaze also slowcore?
1: I would assume. A type?
0: To an extent.
1: Yeah.
0: Well, I feel like there are certain...
1: oh, there's so many genres now. It's insane.
0: Yeah, they need to be destroyed, I think, in my opinion.
1: Slowcore.
0: Because I think the way I would do this, at least, is rather than having each artist, you know, have their own little subgenre... just call that sound that artist.
1: Yeah.
0: Because I feel like that makes more sense and is more of a descriptor than just saying like, oh, this band is blah blah blah blah blah blah blah, thousand subgenres.
1: Yeah. I'll sometimes get slow dive and shoegaze mixed up, so I'll just like call a shoegaze song slow dive and I'll be like, oh. That's not...
0: slow dive is shoegaze. Shoegaze is not slow dive.
1: No.
0: This is...
1: actually. Me when I get called out mid-combo. I'm sorry.
0: It's okay.
1: Well, guess what? We actually have a slow dive song for you on the set today. We have a great set.
0: In this next block.
1: Right after these wonderful PSAs.
0: Shout out Dr. Phil.
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0: 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You are listening to BPM on this hot Wednesday. That last song was Silver by Mineral off of their 1996 record, The Power of Falling. What do we think of that one, Mally?
1: I really enjoyed that. You fully put me on a Mineral. I love the bass in that song.
0: So
1: the bass is so good.
0: Fun fact, for those of you who don't know, I'm actually a bassist myself, and I model my bass tone in some of Warhol's new stuff off of this album.
1: Ooh la la. Guys, go check out Warhol.
0: If you feel so inclined.
1: Warhol. Guess where they're playing next?
0: Avondale Brewing.
1: Oh my goodness. The big stage.
0: The big stage.
1: The big
0: stage. You know, actually, same stage that our next artist played on.
1: Indeed. I may have seen this live. Such a good show. Oh my gosh. I will forever remember that one. I was front row to barricade. Wiggled my way through because I'm 5 feet tall. Yeah, and, you know.
0: Man, I don't have that problem at shows. I don't need to go to the front to
1: see. No, I have friends that, like, I go to shows with, and then I want them to stand next to me. But then they're like, no, I'm too tall. Like, I don't want to block the people behind me, which I get. But I'm also like, bro, I want to dance, though. But, like, the front, dancing with my friends does win most of the time, I'll say. I'll get to the front, take my photo, go dance.
0: Gotta dance with the friends.
1: Yeah.
0: Mally gotta dance.
1: Always.
0: Big dancer right here.
1: Oh, yeah.
0: I'm a big mosher myself.
1: So, you know, I wake up and I'm already dancing when I wake up. I'm already going. Do you mosh when you wake up?
0: I do, actually. I do a little spin kick when I get out of bed every morning.
1: This is good. Me when I mosh in my sleep.
0: It gets the blood pumping. I have actually kicked people in my sleep before, so yes.
1: Oh, practicing. This is good.
0: Mm-hmm. Practicing. Practicing my kicks. A big karate moshing guy.
1: Wow.
0: Wow.
1: Black belt. Dream belt.
0: No. That was a green belt.
1: Do you think you could slice the board in half?
0: Absolutely not.
1: Oh. Dang.
0: There's so much tensile strength you need to have in the side of your hand. And my hand would break.
1: I meant kicking it.
0: Oh. Well, I could probably kick it, but yeah. That's just because I weigh 200 pounds.
1: Bro.
0: So, I mean, if I'm throwing my whole weight into a plank of wood, I feel like I could break it.
1: Maybe. Who's to say? We should try this out in the Weagle studio.
0: Yeah, you'll see this on the new BPM Instagram.
1: Oh my gosh, we have an Instagram.
0: I will be breaking boards in the Weagle studio.
1: Pretty powerful.
0: This is pretty powerful. You know, they called me that in high school.
1: Powerful?
0: Yes.
1: Oh.
0: Not actually. I just listened to emo music in high school and sat in the corner.
1: So you felt powerful. So you had that aura about you.
0: Yeah. Well, kind of like a, to some people, like a scary aura.
1: Some scary. Some. Wow, that guy's so cool. Man, I want to be him. Wow.
0: No.
1: Oh, okay.
0: I went to high school with a bunch of nerds. You know this. I am one myself.
1: So, scary, huh?
0: Terrifying even.
1: Who's ready for some slow core?
0: It's time for some slow dive.
1: Slow dive.
0: If my memory serves me correctly, we actually played another song off this album last week.
1: Mm-hmm.
0: I believe that song was Machine Gun.
1: Yep.
0: Which is an absolutely fan. All of this album all around is fantastic. I am like in love with this album. Like, I can't even describe the kind of hold it had on me when I first, when I listened to this album for the first time, because it is so groundbreakingly good.
1: Yeah.
0: If groundbreakingly is a word.
1: It means so much to me.
0: Not as much to me as it does the Camden.
1: True.
0: That guy, he's
1: slow dive king.
0: He's a slow diver. I wonder if that's what they call their fans.
1: Slow divers.
0: Yeah, slow divers.
1: Hello divers.
0: I'm copywriting that.
1: If they don't, they should.
0: Yeah.
1: Slow dive.
0: They'll have to pay me royalties.
1: New branding. Here we go.
0: Yeah, we're paying all our royalties to this guy called Keegan. He goes to Auburn University. He's kind of a nerd. Like, I don't really understand why we're playing.
1: He's kind of a dweeb. Hey, man, dweebs are cool. Just like the song.
0: Allison, by Slow Dive. We hope you enjoy.

0: Mordecai Rigby, I know you two are skipping work to listen to the radio station. You slackers better get me and Pops those Charlie XCX tickets for October 6th at State Farm Arena, or you're fired!
1: Indeed! Oh, Weagle's giveaway is only open from now until 10 p.m. October 1st. And anyone can apply, not just me and Betsy.
2: 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Mike!
0: Muscle Man, be quiet!
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0: interesting movie to take your mother to.
1: This is true. They saw it together, or was this just a suggestion?
0: Well, she does like going to the movie theaters. So.
1: Hey, man. Movie girl's a movie girl.
0: On God. And.
1: Now she know ball.
0: She do know ball.
1: Your uncle put her on. It's great.
0: My family's full of ball knowers.
1: Me when I'm on the wall.
0: You know, there's some conversations I would really love to be on the wall for. A fly on the wall.
1: A fly on the wall.
0: Mm-hmm.
1: This is true.
0: I think you can think of some.
1: Fly on the wall.
0: Mm-hmm. I'm trying to connect my brain to Mally's as of right now.
1: Yeah, I figured my brain's in the other room.
0: What is... Okay.
1: Sigh. I could definitely be a fly. But they don't live long. That's not great.
0: Did you hear about scientists mapping a fly's entire brain and putting it on the internet for people to do whatever they want with?
1: What?
0: Did you not hear about this?
1: No. What does that even mean? What do you mean you can do whatever you want with it?
0: I'll tell you in the middle of this next song.
1: Okay. Yeah, if you're curious, either stay curious or check it out yourselves.
0: If you feel so inclined.
1: If you feel so inclined.
0: And speaking of on the brain, this album cover actually is a picture of Micah's head in it.
1: Disc.
0: Disc going into a person's head.
1: Disc insert.
0: Disc inserted. Our next song comes from the absolute masterclass pop act, Magdalena Bay.
1: Oh, Magdalena.
0: I think Imaginal Disc is genuinely... That might have to be on my top 10 albums of all time.
1: That entire album is a 10.
0: Incredible.
1: Yeah.
0: All around incredible.
1: It's fantastic. And her other stuff is so good. Shetty. Oh, so amazing. Oh my gosh. Yeah. She's like two main albums that are just engraved in my brain. Fantastic. I really like this song. This song is fairly popular. I feel like a lot of people know it. It is Death and Romance by Magdalena Bay.
0: You know, maybe a reference to Romeo and Juliet.
1: Huh. Uh-huh. Do you think do you think a fly goes through death and romance? Certainly death, but...
0: I don't know. Maybe we can show this song to the fly, though.
1: Yeah. To those that are listening. To those flies.
0: To the flies that are listening. Here's Death and Romance by Magdalena Bay.

0: That was Death and Romance by Magdalena Bay before...
1: Following. Cherry by the Chromatics.
0: Two absolute fantastic songs. Yeah. If you're driving right now, I hope you specifically enjoyed Cherry by the Chromatics. I was just saying, I feel like I'm driving a car at night.
1: Yeah, I'm probably cruising right now. I feel like those were two very synthy pop. Those were our pop picks for the night, I'd say.
0: Imaginal Disc.
1: Amazing. Amazing.
0: That album's been on loop.
1: Yeah.
0: On loop in my brain for the past couple of weeks.
1: Magdalena. Magdalena's so incredible. Y'all need to check these artists and these songs out if you enjoyed. If you feel so inclined. Of course. Yeah, Cherry, shout out the music video because... that is just a visual treat. Like, it's a little spice in there.
0: Eye candy,
1: exactly. It's yummy.
0: Respectable eye candy.
1: Mm-hmm. Very good. Very good.
0: Very, very good. I like that color. Cherry.
1: Yeah. It's a very pretty color.
0: Cherry red. Up next, we have some short public service announcements.
1: Our favorite.
0: We'll be right back after this break.

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9: Well, that is a great question, King Julian, because here on BPM, welcome back to Weagle 91.1 FM. The song up next actually does not have any synthesizers in it, does it?
10: No, it doesn't.
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9: The original slowcore band, kind of, if
10: said to be
9: Acetone. The first time I listened to this band, I thought one of my friends was messing with me because I was like, "Isn't that nail polish remover?" And it is nail polish remover. But it is also a band.
10: Very good one.
9: The song we will be playing is off of their self-titled.
10: Ooh.
9: Acetone on Acetone.
10: D.
9: I'm no chemist, but acetone is pretty good. That was...
10: Dude, you put me onto the song heavy, and we're about to put all these wonderful people listening onto this song.
9: It is delightful.

0: And that last one was D by Acetone.
1: D. We hope you enjoyed that one. Oh my gosh, we're so in sync.
0: In sync, which is not the next band that's playing.
1: No.
0: The next band that's playing is a cool little project called When No Birds Sang by the bands Full of Hell and Nothing.
1: Very good.
0: The specific song we're playing from this is like Stars in the Firmament.
1: Mm-hmm.
0: Very shoegazy.
1: Yeah, you can already hear it. You can probably tell the vibe of how this is going to go. It's very good. We hope you all enjoy this one as we send you off for the night.
0: And come back next Wednesday at 7 p.m.
1: Stay tuned for the rest of the sets for tonight. Some great shows after us. And tune in. Tune in next week.
0: VPM.
1: We'll see you later.
0: At 7 p.m. next Wednesday.
1: Bye-bye.
0: My name's Keegan.
1: I'm Allie.
0: We hope you enjoy the rest of your night.
1: Good night.

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2: 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Some of the most diverse set lists on the air, so if you don't know what you're in the mood for, just sit back, tune in, and brace for impact.

Clash is back. I've got 803 here in Auburn. I was just talking to Keegan and Allie, who do BPM, which is here right before this. They asked me, you know, what's your set list for tonight? And I couldn't remember what the first song was, but I see it now and I remember it's I Just Threw Out the Love of My Dreams by Weezer.

I Just Threw Out the Love of My Dreams of Weezer. So that's noticeably not Rivers Cuomo on lead vocals. He actually had Rachel Hayden from That Dog, the band That Dog, sing lead on that one, which I'm going to have to check them out. I've never heard of them, but that's Rachel Hayden on lead. Anyways, I'm going to keep this first, kind of quarter of the show real, real heavy. So we got Monkey Wrench Foo Fighters coming up now.

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All right, you're not going to know what this one is. Ring the Bell tolls Metallica. Stay tuned. We got a special announcement.

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3: 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This must be the place. 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We got Talking Heads. 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

0: What a Fool Believes by the Doobie Brothers here on WGL 91.1. I thought that would kind of work kind of well after Werewolves of London. I thought it worked well. I did, and I hope you did too. Hey, we got a quick break here, and then y'all got me for the next half hour.
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8: Across in the middle of the attacking third, picked up by Zach Jones. 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
10: 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Rejected in the net by the Auburn Tigers. The Tigers take down the Kentucky Wildcats. Thurston, they've done it.
4: 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And hit that subscribe button and the bell so you can be notified whenever Weagle drops. 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
0: Weagle 91.1 on YouTube. All right, so this is Painty Paint Pots by 800 Cherries. It's a Japanese group. This is from Romantico from 99, I think, 1999. But anyways, I was very, very surprised to see that, you know, some DJ in years past had added this to our database. This album, which is Romantico 800 Cherries, is really, it's really something. If you're a big fan of kind of synth-driven, synth pop, very, very light, very, very airy. It's very, I've always said, this has been my go-to album to recommend to people for a while. I've always said it's impossible to listen to this one without a, or it's possible to listen to this one without a smile on your face. So see, it was a smile.

Nina with 99 Lift Blondes. And dare I say, I think I do dare. I think that was one of the greatest transitions we've ever done here on Whiplash. That Romantica, Aiden or Jerry's to 99 Lift Blondes is certainly one that I enjoyed, certainly one I'll be doing again. And we got the band Orleans up with Still the One here on 91.1.

0: Led Zeppelin Tangerine. We got some announcements back in two.
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0: All right, I'm going to round this out here. I have Light My Fire, The Doors, and then I'm going to go out to Buffalo Soldier, Bob Marley and the Wailers. Light My Fire, The Doors. 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

doors, light my fire. All right, I got Buffalo Soldier, Bob Marley, and the Wailers, another great song to just kind of relax, tune in. Great horn section, just you gotta love it, gotta love it. Anyways, I'm Head Buffalo Soldier, and that's gonna do it for us here on Tone Whiplash, WGO 91.1. Gonna have to tune in next Wednesday at 8 p.m. Hope to see y'all there. Let Bob play y'all out.

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Hip-hop scholarship, never pay tuition, free room and board, one of the best tenants. 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

vibe is about heat. When I think of home, I think of a place. Yo, where the slugs can't wait and your home ain't safe. No more dreams, so it's kings they take. Wait, I played off an earlier line, an earlier mind state that I now use to remind us all to align. First grind, then shine. It's like creating music from an earlier time, too. Lay it down, better than Cape Town. When the chord changes, it's more dangerous to play it loud. So turn it up.

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0: My name is the official bard of Baldwin County, and I just recorded a Weagle session here at WEGL 91.1 FM. 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I won't get mad at you if you don't. Bye!
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0: 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All right, good night.

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0: Happy Black History Month. Hi, I'm Lindsay Hauser with Black Student Union. Did you know hip-hop began in the Bronx in the 1970s? It includes four main elements: DJing, rapping, breakdancing, and graffiti. 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It has influenced global movements in fashion, language, and activism.
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13: 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The Tigers take down the Kentucky Wildcats. Carson, they've done it.
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And these minerals on my body break light. 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
1: Hello, baby. 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

ain't took out my hands. Beans, star, bucks, star, struck. Soon. That's cause you. That's coming soon.

this, hear this. Got a pack in a DHL. I got a check with Dale, and I pack in a DHL. Just got a pack, and a pack.

I'm all of the morning, so now you're morning. If it's a

0: Hey, what's that you're reading? It's a bit early for exams, don't you think?
1: Oh, just a flyer about Lead Auburn. It's a 16-week leadership program, but I'm not sure if I have time for it all.
0: Is it all at once?
1: No. It says it's over 2 semesters with 6 different meeting times available to join, so it seems pretty manageable.
0: Seems like a great opportunity to meet new people and learn all kinds of useful leadership skills. I believe a few of my students joined last year and they got recognized as certified student leaders by student involvement at the end.
1: Okay, that sounds doable. I think I can do that. All right, I'm looking for the cost though.
0: That's easy. There isn't any. I believe it's free for every Auburn student.
1: Okay, I'm in. Where do I sign up?
0: Excellent decision. 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

0: Stop up getting on that horse. Thanks a lot. Wow. New York, just like I pictured it. Skyscraper and everything.
1: Hey, brother. Hey, come here, Slick. Hey, huh? You look hip, man. Hey, you want to make yourself $5, man?
0: Yeah, brother.
1: Look here, run this cross street for me right quick, okay? Run this cross street for me.
0: Hey. What? Huh? I don't know. What? I'm just going across the street.
2: Shut your mouth.
0: Oh, no. What'd I do?
3: Turn around, Put your hands behind your back. Let's go.
0: Oh,
4: the jury of your peers having found you guilty, 10 years.
0: What?
5: Come on, get in that cell.
0: God, Lord.

0: Sharing has never meant as much as it does now. 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
4: Run across in the middle of the attacking third, picked up by Zach Jones. He's got some arms on him, but he'll shoot and he'll score.
0: Rugby.
4: Big time run here. He's got nobody in front of him.
0: An intramural champions.
5: Yeah, 8:50 to go here. Royal Flush with the ball in a tie game, and Jordan Hare 15-15.
0: We also have highlights from throughout the station.
6: Roll sets. Rejected in the net by the Auburn Tigers. The Tigers take down the Kentucky Wildcats. Thurston, they've done it.
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at the rodeo out, put my face on his smile. Yeah, you ride good. The crowd go wild, claps for you. I clap too, I'm your biggest fan, clap for you. I'm your biggest fan. At the rodeo I put my face on and smile. And I've been scared watching you, and the crowd gets wild. Run to you, I run to you, I run to you, I run to you.

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Give me something, would you, would you? 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

0: Hello, this is Charlie.
1: And I'm Bennett.
2: And I'm Jennifer.
0: And this is It's All History to Me. Each week we will interview a historian with the theme Voices of the Past. Let's get started.

0: Welcome back to It's All History to Me. This week we are joined by Dr. Camden Elliott, Assistant Professor of History at Auburn University. Originally from West Virginia, Dr. Elliott joined the Auburn family in fall 2025. He studied at Georgetown University during his undergraduate years before receiving his master's and PhD in history from Harvard University. Dr. Elliott's research interests include Native American, environmental, and early American history. He was the recipient of the Harvard History Department Harold K. Gross Dissertation Prize, and his latest book project expands upon his doctoral dissertation. Before we get started, we'd like to officially welcome Dr. Elliott into the studio. Thank you so much for joining us.
1: Thanks so much for having me.
0: To start our conversation off, how did you become interested in history?
1: Yeah, I mean, I think you would find a range of answers to this. I'm sure you've heard a range of answers to this. Some historians are quite discreet, I imagine, in what has interested them, why they do this. I think I was always interested in history, but I have a really discreet memory from the 11th grade, actually, of the first time I feel like I made a convincing historical argument, and that kind of, that was at least, again, I think a life really only makes sense, right, looking back on it. I think now, because of what I do, that sparked something in me, but it was, are y'all familiar with the Whiskey Rebellion? So it's like a 1790s, like a 1790s, revolt of farmers in Pennsylvania, but the United States Army is called out, Washington stands at the head, disperses it, and it's like this first test of kind of congressional authority, right? Will the Congress, will the Constitution of the United States hold? And we were asked by my AP US History teacher, God rest her soul, Kathy Bush, she said, you know, who thinks this was like essentially a good thing that it happened? And I was the only person that raised my hand. And she was like, okay, why? And I was like, well, because, you know, this is a test. This is the fundamental reason, you know, you get rid of the Articles of Confederation. And I spoke for a little bit more convincingly than I just did now, I hope. And she asked again, and like half the class had come around. And I was like, oh, maybe this is what historians do. So I didn't realize even then that historian was a career one could have, but I think that, again, looking back, is kind of the moment that I put on the hat of the historian for the first time.
0: Yeah, that's very interesting, because I feel like a lot of the answers to that question, like myself included, is I'm not able at least to give a good answer on that. It's like always like, you know, in elementary school, you just liked history and you just kept it going after that. And so I think it's cool to have such a concrete moment in time as an answer to that question.
2: I love to write, and so I've always liked the argument side of history writings. I get to, like, prove a point and make my case. It's always awesome. How do your hometown ties to West Virginia influence your research, if at all?
1: I mean, as you can imagine, I had to take history of West Virginia actually in the fourth and eighth grade, and that's basically the stuff that I work on. My, like, whole professional oeuvre, more or less, is, you know, the first chapter of the textbook for that. So West Virginia as such doesn't feature, but again, looking back, I mean, the state motto, except for a brief moment when it was ill-advisedly changed to open for business, is Wild, Wonderful West Virginia, right? And so when I first heard about this weird little thing called environmental history that tries to make sense of the natural world, tries to say that it's more than just a stage, I think, you know, a lifetime going out with my grandparents, hunting, fishing, stuff like that, I think I was already primed to accept that as an explanatory framework for history. And so, yeah, so West Virginia, I certainly carry it with me, I think, in that way. Mm.
2: A little bit kind of with the next question, but have you also been someone who's been interested in science growing up? And did you always know you wanted to major in history?
1: Was I interested in science? I mean, the nature of at least my public school education in West Virginia was the generalist thing. So, you know, I took a variety of APs. I must confess the only science I think I did was environmental science my senior year, and truthfully that was to avoid biology or chemistry. I never anticipated I would end up reading as much science as I do for my job. As to the question of majoring in history, so I went to Georgetown University, which actually, when I was there, it's changed, actually, I've been gone that long, but it had kind of four colleges, right? So here, you know, we have College of Vet Med, we have COSAN, we have all they had was the College, essentially, of Liberal Arts, which was not where I was, business school, nursing and health studies, and then where I was, which was called the Edmund Walsh School of Foreign Service. I went to Georgetown, I picked Georgetown, I applied early action to Georgetown because I wanted to be a diplomat. I thought that that was the way to see the world. I was a kid, kind of a country kid from West Virginia. This was going to be my way out of the sticks. And so I went in, and we had at that time, I believe there were 7 majors to choose from. I said I'll do international politics. I was like, that is by far and away the most popular one. And I got to a government class, which, and again, apologies to even some of those in the room. It's not political science. It's not a science. It's government. But I took a class with a guy who was a quantitative scholar of government. And I found his answers, his explanatory framework, so wildly unsatisfying to the way I think about the world. I think I'm a humanist at heart. I ended up in international history. And so one of the great ironies of my life is I took no American history for credit in my undergrad because I wasn't allowed to. I wrote a senior thesis on the Second Seminole War and the Confederacy, the American Civil War, and had to argue that that was not, you know, United States history as such. It was relations with Indians, and it was relations with a hostile, you know, insurrection. So, yeah, that's how I ended up on international history.
0: Very interesting.
2: Yeah, it's very surprising to, I guess, go from international relations type stuff to a master's in history, but very interesting, and I'm sure a good foundation.
0: Mm-hmm. Yeah, and related to a lot of what you just said, were there any specific classes or opportunities during your undergrad that shaped your research interests?
1: Mm-hmm. I mean, there is one. I mean, you know, I again, looking back on my life, I do see these kind of discrete moments. So here at Auburn, right, we have this great class called Historian's Craft. It's like the, you know, the introduction to the study and the discipline of history. The version of that that I took at Georgetown, essentially, they gave a faculty member all of the newly declared majors and said, teach your specialty, however you think of that. So the year after I took the one that changed my life, it was on like the history of like Latin American music. But I happened to get it with an environmental historian, a guy called Dagmar de Groot. He's a climate historian, really interesting guy. And in the fourth or fifth week, he assigned this book. It was called Mosquito Empires, Ecology and War in the Greater Caribbean, like 1640 to 1914 or something. And I was that kid in class that would not shut up about this book. I was like, this is incredible. It was all I wanted to talk about. And I think in hindsight, slightly out of exasperation at how into this book I was, he goes, you know the guy that wrote it teaches here, right? Oh. No, I had no idea. And he was like, I'll set up a meeting. And so he set up this meeting with John McNeil, who ended up advising my senior thesis. And in a very material sense, that is the book that changed my life, because it showed me, one, that, again, the environment could really matter to history, but it was also the first time I'd read one of these like long, sweeping studies, Annals School, we would call it now, or rather, I would now call it because I've been to, you know, grad school. But that was the class that changed my life, and really the book that changed my life.
0: Very cool.
2: That's so interesting, getting to meet your future thesis advisor, like in that kind of way. Definitely inspirational to use your network a little bit more. Do you have any historical interests outside of your historical research that are just like very meaningful to you?
1: I mean, I am a bit of a creature of the job, right? Like, you know, this is a passion. I will say the kind of, at least two of the things that I'm like genuinely quite interested in outside of both kind of connect, I think, to the fact that I'm a historian. One, I'm a huge baseball fan. My beloved Baltimore Orioles cannot catch a break. But again, it's a game with this deep history. Like I was obsessed with baseball cards as a kid, stats, all this stuff. And then the other is I'm really into cocktail culture and especially making classic cocktails. New York University Press has a series of books, including Gilded Age cocktails and Jazz Age cocktails. So,
0: oh, wow.
1: Again, I look backwards in most of my interests outside of, you know, the classroom and the archives, so to speak.
2: Do you have any favorite places around here?
1: For cocktails? Mm-hmm. I really do like Session. Mm. On what is that, East Magnolia?
2: Yeah.
1: I guess. Yeah, I like that a lot. And the bar team at 1856 is also excellent.
0: So. All right, keep that in mind, anyone listening over the age of 21.
1: Yes. Drink responsibly, folks. Mm.
0: Yes. And then, something that I think always grabs people when they hear about your CV is that you went to Harvard, because Harvard is such like a mystique around it, you know?
2: Yeah, I think so, at least.
0: Yeah, and, you know, it's one of the best, if not the best, grad program in the country. So can you talk about how your experience at Harvard has maybe shaped you as a professor, historian, or, like, person?
1: Yeah, I appreciate the kids still call it glazing. Really, no, I appreciate the kind words about my graduate alma mater. Yeah, I mean, in some ways, grad school is so fundamentally different than undergrad, right? Which is that, like, I applied to work with the specific people that I worked with, largely. Joyce Chaplin, my advisor, like, I was choosing between Harvard and Princeton, and it was the way that I clicked with her, the kind of intellectual conversations we were having when I was on my visit that made me want to go there. I'd be lying if I said that the resources of a place like that are not staggering. Like, the reason that I took 7 years was because I had the luxury of time. Like, funding was not going to run out, which is a very real concern at a lot of places. And again, I like a good story every now and then, so I'll tell another one, which is I had a instructor who was a professor of medieval history who was telling a story to make the point of how good the library at Harvard was. Auburn has a fantastic one, and ILL you can get from anywhere, but he was telling a story. He was publishing a survey of plague burials, right? So these are mass graves in Europe in the Middle Ages. And he became aware at the 11th hour while doing copy edits that there was a Swiss spelunking, like caving journal publication that had two additional burials, right? And he was like, I'm going to tell the librarians that I need to see this publication because there's a time pressure, time crunch. And he said 2 days later at his office, stamped inside, it said, property of the Swiss National Library, do not lend, was that journal. And then he said, about a year later, I was looking, and they subscribed and bought the entire back run of that. So that's the sort of just, wow, like, yeah, little extra bit of resource that made that. But, yeah, I could talk about Harvard all day. The only downside for me was the weather. I hated it. I'm a creature of warm, of tropic, and so I think Auburn suits me a little better in that regard.
2: Definitely way warmer down here.
0: We definitely have that. Nothing else.
2: Can you tell us a little bit more about your research interests?
1: Yes. I mean, I like to think that my research interests are quite capacious, but fundamentally, I kind of see two tracks about what I write about. The first, and this is what, when we talk about my dissertation, my book project, is kind of war in the environment, broadly defined. That's the thing that, again, mosquito empires really sparked in me. So I've published on the Second Seminole Wars and the American Civil War. I've published about horse disease in the 19th century and warfare. So I thought through a lot of these questions about how the natural world shapes conflict and how, in turn, conflict shapes the natural world. And then the other is I am really interested in questions of, like, methodology. I have a piece forthcoming about, like, how do we tell the stories of indentured servants who were indigenous in the Northeast in a certain period of time, right? And so I also have a piece under review that's about how environmental history is, I think, more a method than some folks who want to write histories of environments. So kind of, again, broadly construed, those are my two buckets in which my interests lie.
0: Very cool. Yeah, you have a pretty good variety, I feel like. A lot of things are under environmental history that I hadn't considered before. And then for our last question of the quarter, what does our theme this semester, the historical record, preserving the voices of the past, mean to you?
1: Yeah. I really, when I was invited on, when I saw the theme, I really keyed on that voices of the past question because, especially for the period that I work in, which is, again, disproportionately my dissertation research is on the 17th century, actually, which is not usually classed within American history broadly. Mm-hmm. And you can hear their voices in the documents, in the writing, right? Like, misspellings give me keys to accents. Like, you get an actual sense of, like, who these people were. So I'm a sucker for, and this is, again, an internecine debate, but I'm really a sucker for preserving original spelling when you quote things and all this. And two, I do think the task of kind of allowing those voices, which have been preserved in the archive, to kind of speak for themselves is really, I think, the task of the historian generally. So mm-hmm. I love the theme.
0: Well, I appreciate
2: it. Well, we appreciate it.
0: Yes.
2: We'll be back in 2 minutes after our next segment after this little ad break. See you guys.
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0: Welcome back to It's All History to Me. This morning, we are joined by Dr. Elliott, an Auburn University history professor who studies Native American, environmental, and early American history. During this portion of the hour, we'll discuss Dr. Elliott's experience at Auburn University so far. To kick off the conversation, what made you want to teach at the collegiate level?
1: One thing that I've always been interested kind of broadly in education. My mother was a public school teacher. She taught sixth grade science. She was one of the last people to get one of those like K through six ed degrees back when that was how we broke up elementary school. And so I knew from a very young age that I did not want to do that kind of teaching. I did not have the constitution for middle school, elementary school, or I think truthfully high school. Once you're in college, especially in those upper-level classes, right, you see the ways that you interact in, like, a seminar with a professor. And I always, like, you know, the entire time I was in college, I was like, oh, this is really cool, and I want to do that. And I know, again, I know my CV, impressive as it may look, might not suggest this, but I have and still have a genuine kind of ideological commitment to public education. I think it's valuable. And so not that there are hundreds of jobs in history, but basically everywhere I interviewed for assistant professor positions were large public universities in the South. Mm-hmm. I think that a place like Auburn, a place like much of the SEC, no offense, also, you know, some of their rivals, Florida State, all of these, I think, have like a genuinely vital and important mission. I was really thrilled to get the call down here. Mm-hmm.
0: Have you worked in any fields other than history and academia so far?
1: Yeah, no, is the simple answer. I quite frankly, I am one of those weird people where once I figured out I want a PhD, I didn't take any time off. I went straight from undergrad to grad school. My undergrads here often give me a hard time because, as they found out, I've never had a LinkedIn.
2: Oh, really?
1: So when you said use your network earlier, I was like, I would not have articulated it as such because, I often feel that it's malpractice that we're asked to advise students on careers when so many of us have been ensconced in the ivory tower for so long that I quite frankly would not know how to use any of those tools or even what a normal resume looks like. So, no, I am unfortunately a soft-handed academic.
2: Interesting. Wow. And then How have your experiences, you know, teaching in a classroom, have they had any impact on your approach to research?
1: Yes. I mean, the most substantial way is that I at times have both over and underestimated kind of the already extant knowledge of my readers, right? And that's something that the things that students, but even the general public already understand or know about, especially my period, are so patchy that I often find myself amazed by the things that they do or that I assume. I mean, I was lecturing yesterday on Native folks and the Revolution, and I read the last charge of the Declaration of Independence, right, against George III, which is that he has fomented domestic insurrections and allowed the merciless Indian enemies to attack their frontiers, right? And I said, now, you know, this is, when is this ratified? They'll go, July the 4th, 1776. I say, okay, did the shooting for the American Revolution start before or after this? And in one voice, they answered, started after. I was like, no, it started about a year before, guys. But, you know, this is the thing, right? And so I think that is always very useful. And then, again, sometimes, you know, students manage to write a paper that truly does astound you or say something in seminar. I ran a class as a seminar in the spring, and, like, we did a couple of readings that, you know, to me were kind of old hat and familiar, and yet I found myself looking at them in new ways because of the way that students engage with them, especially students who, you know, have not been exposed to that kind of seminar setting before. The way that they, you know, talk through their ideas is often quite revelatory.
2: Mm-hmm. Yeah, it must be useful having a captive audience of sorts regarding the general public's knowledge of history. I think that could be useful.
0: And then I think that's why being able to teach college students or like young professionals is so interesting, because you kind of get to always see it from fresh eyes, from like, right, a newer generation every single class. So I think that part's really interesting. Mm-hmm.
2: And then, yeah, on, you know, a related note, have you had a favorite class to teach thus far at Auburn?
1: Oh, So with the caveat that, I mean, again, this is my third semester, so I've taught, you know, six times, and across that I think it's four classes. Like, you know, I've had a couple repeats. I do think it's maybe the class that I'm teaching right now, History of Southeastern Indians to Removal. Mm-hmm. It's a 3,000 level, right? So it's right in that kind of intermediate level. The way I run it is I lecture on Monday and Wednesday, and then on Friday we have small group discussion, which is, again, it kind of gives me the best of both worlds. I get to scratch the itch of, as maybe you can tell from this so far, like I get to scratch the itch of standing up and pontificating for a little bit, but then also still get some of that engagement. And that is a class that has been taught fairly consistently. My predecessor, Aubrey Lowersdorf, who's now at Florida State, taught it, and then the great Catherine Brond, who is one of the more famous people to have taught in the Auburn History Department, wrote a great book called Deerskins and Duffels. I know she had it on the books, and it's possible it even predates her. So this is, you know, a class with, you know, 40, 50 years of relatively continuous instruction. And so getting to come in to have students excited to talk about Indians in a specific place, I mean, I have a friend of mine, Liz Ellis at Princeton, she just won a MacArthur Genius Grant. She told me she would kill to get to offer a Southeast class and have people actually want to take it. But guess what? In Princeton, that's not going to get enough people in the you know, butts in seats to make. So, yeah, it's a really great opportunity to also, my interest in environmental history, right, to talk about the specifics of place, to talk about, like, you know, Auburn's campus sits on, you know, Muscogee Creek homelands, right? Pebble Hill sits on the site of an indigenous man's home, right? So, like, I think that that is a really great opportunity. And, again, I've taught it twice, and I'll teach it basically, hopefully, almost every year that I'm here going forward.
0: So it sounds like you really enjoy that class, but do you have any other dream subjects or topics that you hope to teach in the future?
1: Yeah, there are actually two. The first one is a complete flight of fancy. It will not happen, I'm pretty sure. But it's called Real, R-E-E-L, Indians. And the idea is you would have lecture on, say, Tuesday, and then on Thursday we would screen a full film. It wouldn't be entirely it wouldn't be like the lectures about the historical subject of this. Like, for example, one of the examples I always use is that I would lecture on this idea of the ecological Indian, this now defunct idea that, you know, Native folks lived in perfect harmony with nature and all this, and then we'd watch Pocahontas, the Disney one, right? And so I was inspired because in undergrad I took this awesome class called The Atomic Age that was that but for kind of Cold War culture, and I've always thought that would be great. The scheduling piece of it is really annoying because I will not chunk up a movie into like 50 minutes across, you know, like a week and a half. I don't think that's an intellectually satisfying experience. But I think that would be great. But the other thing, and this I think is much more feasible, is one of my kind of sub-interests within environmental history is animal history. And given, you know, the fact that we have so many pre-vet students, you know, we have a vet med school right here, I think it would be awesome to teach a kind of history of animals. And the concept for this course, because I like to think big, is on the first day you have a conversation with the undergrads taking it, like, what animals do you think matter to history? And then I would make a syllabus after that conversation around the animals that they actually think matter.
2: Wow.
1: Because I can get the themes with basically any animal the truth. So those are two that, again, I would love to at some point. But really one of the curses of this job, and this is a great job, is I only have to teach two courses a semester, which means, you know, between the things that I'm required to teach by the university, between the things that, you know, Southeastern Indians that I want to teach, you know, finding time to get the next new one is actually hard.
0: Yeah. I've never thought of animal history before. Not like that, but I think that that'd be very interesting to take.
2: Right. I think the horse would be really carrying that one. So
1: the fact that neither of the hosts are in my class should tell you that they're not actually going to take this.
2: You know, if I stay an extra semester, fingers crossed, I will be in Southeast Indians.
1: Well, I hope you get out on time.
2: We'll see. And then what has been your favorite part about teaching students here at Auburn University?
1: Not to denigrate any students that I had at previous institutions, but I have found Auburn students so kind of eager to learn and to accept that, one, that their instructors have something to offer them, right? And that college is not merely a kind of long excuse to network. And the other thing is, and again, I hope this doesn't come off as like elitist or bad. Also, Auburn has introduced me to a kind of student that I'm lightly enamored of, which is a person who is aware of their own kind of false limitations, the time that they have in this life, and is like really happy to get a C, which is like not something I had experienced. And quite frankly, I got my fair share of C's in college. And I think that recognizing that, like, I was not good at economics, like cards on the table. I still don't understand international trade. I mean, I get it, you have coconuts, I have pineapples, and we trade them. I could not have done better in that. And I found at my previous institutions that a lot of students thought that history was on the face of it, quote unquote, easy. That history is a thing that, oh yeah, I mean, like, it's, you just memorize some things about the past. And that is so much not what this is about. And so I've really appreciated the kind of earnestness with which Auburn students engage with that, because, again, that was not always the experience I've had to this point.
2: Right.
0: Are there any central lessons that you hope your history students leave your class understanding?
1: Oh, yeah. I mean, the first one is the kind of messy complexity of the past. This might be something that I come back to, right? That you can sit with the kind of contradictions and the difficulties of the fact that these were like fully formed people who lived lives under often intractable circumstances. But more specifically, in the classes that I am teaching right now, especially Southeast Indians, one thing that I, again, I hope across all my classes students carry with us is one, that, you know, this entire country sits on the homelands of Native people, but also Native folks are still here. Mm-hmm. So that's a bit of a refrain. I'm sure some of my students tire of me saying it, but it is true. And I think that that is really important as somebody who was literally hired in a job to teach Native history to 1870, as the job listing said, you know, to make clear time. And again, be it in world history to 1500, which I teach sometimes, you know, when we talk about the Mississippians or ancient Pueblo people all the way up to the present.
2: Yeah, and related to that, for our last question of the segment, are there any misconceptions about this field, either Native American history or environmental history or history as a whole, that you have to counter in the classroom?
1: Yeah, I mean, there are a couple. One, right, is the kind of myth of the disappearing Indian, or that Indians are over somewhere else, right? They're not. They live everywhere. But the other kind of misconception, I think, generally about history, or maybe it's not a misconception, is just that folks who work in Native history often talk about having to pay a tax, be it in interviews like this, be it in front of students, be it at conferences. Because if you have my distinguished colleague Adam Dombey on, who writes about the American Civil War, your listeners are going to immediately be like, okay, I know the Civil War. And so he can begin his kind of argument, what he's interested in, with the assumption that everybody in the room knows that. Native historians have to say where the peoples that they're talking about are. Like, when, like, we have to do a lot more scaffolding and often have the exact same amount of time, right? Be that in the classroom or be that on panels. And so that is, I think, just it's a problem with the field. I don't know if it's a misconception, but yeah.
0: I've never thought about always the, well, not as often, like how well-known your topic is, and like public understanding of that topic. I think that's definitely something worth for me to consider more as I think about certain topics. But right. We'll be back for our next segment after this two-minute ad break.
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9: I'm Melinda, and I chose adoption.

0: Welcome back to It's All History to Me. This morning we are joined by Dr. Elliott, an Auburn University history professor. During this portion of the hour, we will discuss Dr. Elliott's award-winning dissertation turned book project, War in Wobbegnac and Environmental Histories of the French and Indian Wars, 1675 to 1763. To kick off our conversation, can you tell us a little bit about your dissertation?
1: I mean, please, we only have a half hour remaining? It's a big question. So one, I appreciate it. I want to be clear, it is both award winning and award losing. So the dissertation is not the project that I actually applied to graduate school to work on. I think that's broadly true. About half of the people that I know who went to grad school did more or less what they proposed. I had proposed an environmental history of the global 7 Years' War, so 1754 to 1763, basically every continent excepting Antarctica. And I took my general exams, which is the thing that qualifies you to go out and do your dissertation research finally, get you your master's degree, and this date may mean something to some of you, in April of 2020. So the world shut down, libraries, archives, everything. I was literally the first person in the history, and this is a university that's been around since 1636. I was the first person in history to take qualifying exams via Zoom.
0: Wow.
1: And so I was more or less trapped in New England. And again, I've always been very kind of deeply rooted and interested in place, right? Wild, wonderful West Virginia, environmental history does all this stuff. And so I became essentially convinced that I needed to write about more or less the place that I was. And so the dissertation, the word that you did a great job pronouncing, by the way, Wobbegnac, is literally, it means something like land of the dawn, or more poetically, dawnland. So it's the first place the sun rises each day in North America. And so when we say that, what we mean are essentially the Canadian Maritimes, like Maine, right? This kind of, because it juts out, right? It's literally the place that greets the sun. And so the dissertation ended up being about almost a century of on-again, off-again declared wars and much more persistent, kind of lower scale, lower intensity, I guess as some of the political scientists would say, conflicts between a confederacy, the Wabanaki Confederacy, of about 5 tribes, the Mi'kmaq, the Maliseet, the Passamaquoddy, the Penobscot, and the Abenaki, and British settler colonists who were in this region. And so I set out to essentially ask how, again, the environment shaped these conflicts and how these conflicts shaped the environment. And the way I ultimately ended up doing this is to make an overarching argument that across this century, you have three what I call ecologies in conflict, three different kind of conceptions, understandings, and desires for the natural world that fuel these conflicts. So obviously the Wabanaki have one, but then I argue that there's actually a discrete kind of imperial vision for this and a very different one for the settler colonists who live there. And so I did this, at least in the dissertation and now in the book, across chapters that treat the full run of time, but do so through the lens of different parts of the natural world. So I have a chapter about trees that thinks about everything from how Wabanaki people used them up to how the empire wanted them for mass to how settler colonists fed them into sawmills. I have a chapter on animals, right? This is my interest in animal history that goes from beavers down to domesticated animals, right? And thinks about the way that they're shaping literally the landscape and conflict. Then there was a chapter on pathogens. It's principally about smallpox, trying to unpack some of these assumptions about, you know, Indians die of disease. That is what happens. That is the Columbian Exchange, and really troubling that in this specific place and time. And then finally, there was a piece on kind of rootedness, built environment, and agriculture, kind of all wrapped into one. So it was 4 chapters. The book expands that to be 8 chapters, so each of those ideas has 2 across 2 parts. But that structure, I thought at the time, was quite innovative and interesting. And I remember Joyce Chaplin, my graduate advisor, saying, try to write it. If you can write it, I think it works. And if not, we'll figure out a chronological order. So I appreciate her faith.
0: I'm glad it worked out.
2: That sounds very interesting. I gotta get this book when it comes out, actually.
1: I'll send you a copy.
2: Very cool. Who specifically are the subjects of your book, and how does oral history play a part in your research?
1: I want to be very careful and say that oral history as such probably does not feature in my dissertation or book, which is to say I don't go out and conduct discrete interviews with living subjects. If you're looking for a great guest who does do that, Joshua Castillo, our African historian hired at the same time as me, is deep in oral histories in a number of languages. I work a lot with oral tradition is how I would differentiate that, which is to say stories passed down, some of them recorded by anthropologists in the 20th century, but a lot of them like told to me around campfires today. And so I had the distinct pleasure of studying Western Abenaki, which is one of these indigenous languages of one of the tribes I work on, at an immersion school at Middlebury. And since then, you know, have some really great relationships among tribal community members, you know, which I cherish, but also which inform a lot of what I do. But again, in the kind of, you know, the oral history field that we offer classes on here, I'm a very different kind of beast simply because my work is 17th century and 18th century a little bit. So that the subjects of my research really, again, it's... I like to think about the subjects quite capaciously, which is to say, obviously, Wabanaki people are front and center. So are French colonists and especially French Jesuit priests who are quite important. The Wabanaki are converted to Catholicism very early. This is one of their demands even after the war, that they retain access to, quote, Roman priests. So them. Also, of course, British settler colonists, British imperial officials. And then, again, finally, I think, again, like the trees, like white pines are subjects of my work. Beaver are really important subjects of my work. And so are things like, you know, deer. So, I think kind of capaciously about the cast of actors, which is not to say that I believe that they all have kind of agency or equal agency. But I do think that all of that is how we should think about environmental history, about being histories of discrete kind of assemblages of organisms.
0: Yeah, and related to that, how have you gone about collecting sources for this project, and were there any unexpected resources or people that you found especially helpful while gathering the material you needed?
1: Yeah, so again, the thing that I did not expect going in that has been so essential, right, is that kind of language study. I think it's to the detriment of the field. Very few scholars of Native history have any knowledge of proficiency in the languages of the people that they write about. A French historian would never even consider calling oneself a French historian if they did not know French, right? And yet you have people running around who do not know any indigenous languages. And so actually linguistic evidence ended up being quite important for a lot of the stories that I wanted to tell. One of my favorite ones is, and again, this is just understanding a word, but the word for a red-winged blackbird, which is maybe the most populous bird in North America, is Iglis Monsis, which is the diminutive for an Englishman. That little flash of red in their wings through the forest, they began to associate with redcoats, right? And that kind of texture is just something I didn't expect. The rest of my resources, sources, etc., are, I think, bog standard for a historian, right? I spent a lot of time in small historical societies all over New England. Much to my chagrin, all the good French documents I needed were microfilmed in Canada and then during the pandemic actually put online, so I can still trawl those from my house, which, you know, means I don't get to ask for money to go to France, which, again, hurts me personally. And then I spent a lot of time in London in kind of the British National Archive and the British Library. But I really do consider myself kind of an archive rat, which is, like, I love to get in there. I also, again, by virtue of what I study and where I studied it, I am not one of these people that has to, like, take a bunch of photos in, like, a week and then, you know, go back and process it. Like, I go through all my sources sitting in the archive. Like, what I can read while I'm there is what I will use. I have nothing that has been, like, photographed and is lost to the ether. So, you know, that kind of really tactile experience with the history in the archives is the thing that really inspires me, keeps me going, and makes me excited for my sabbatical.
0: Yeah, it's such a cool opportunity being able to go to these large archives, you know, overseas, to be able to actually, like, look at the material and handle it yourself.
2: Yeah, I'm waiting for when I start really enjoying research. I haven't gotten to do much archival research. It's always online on, like, JSTOR or, like, a digital copy, and that's not as...
1: No, that's not the same.
2: Not as fun. No. Definitely harder to read. You know, gotta zoom in a little bit, but it is really interesting where you've got to go for your research. How do you balance that research with your teaching duties?
1: Yeah, you know, again, I'm early enough in the process that that's still very much something that I'm learning. One of the great benefits of my department is there Well, one, I think I've mentioned, at least off air, I have my third year as a sabbatical, so I'll be on leave. I'll be starting the second project. But the other thing that really helps me is I'm scheduled to teach quite early. I actually don't mind getting up, although I will say to any guests coming on here, they do not provide coffee. You started this early, I'm just saying. I up their budget, Auburn or whoever. I know you're listening, University.
2: Auburn History Department, Weagle.
1: Well, I actually know some people over there, so maybe we can get something out. But I'm so sorry. Anyway. So I totally lost my train of thought. I was being funny. Sorry, what was the question?
2: Oh, how do you balance your research? Yes.
1: So they schedule me quite early to teach, and I write in the evenings anyway. That's always been my process, and it has continued. So I had to cut my writing session short last night so I would be sure I'd be up and chipper for this interview. But that's actually the only kind of real challenge because the people I write about, the places I write about, I'm not going to get to the archive during the semester, and I just recognize that.
0: Hmm. Well, we appreciate that you, in some small way, put us above your research interests. That's a very large honor. And then what do you hope that readers will take away from your book?
1: I mean, the kind of historiographic answer, right, is that there is not a kind of undifferentiated European ecology, and there's not an undifferentiated indigenous, idea about the natural world, that these are in flux and in conflict. But really, the honest truth is what I hope readers take away is that I've told a good story, mm-hmm. and I've told it well. I have pretensions to be read at some point. Right. So that's the honest truth.
2: Okay. Well, that was our last question for the segment. We'll be back after this 2-minute ad break.
3: Didn't we all think we'd be commuting in flying cars by now? Actually, we weren't that far off in our predictions for the future. The future is here, and it's the electric vehicle. Your neighbors are already driving them. They are saving all that money you spend on gas and maintenance. Watch them wave as they drive past you at the gas station. They don't have to get oil changes. As a matter of fact, there's very little maintenance.

0: That could cost you around $10,000 in fines, legal fees, and increased insurance rates. There goes let's grab dinner and a movie. Oh, I know. You drive more carefully when you're buzzed. You've proven that hundreds of times. A woman admires that kind of confidence. And you've practiced how to speak if a cop does pull you over. Slowly, clearly, and politely, like, "Good evening, officer." A woman admires that kind of foresight. And what woman doesn't find it adorable that you call it buzzed even though the law calls it drunk? You could kiss $10,000 goodbye, along with any chance of having a girlfriend. Because nothing says, "I'm a catch," more than a guy who lives in his parents' basement and calls it my place.
1: Buzzed, busted, and broke. Because buzz driving is drunk driving. A message from the National Highway Traffic Safety Administration and the Ad Council.

0: Welcome back to It's All History to Me. We're now going to end our show with a question about Dr. Elliott's personal experiences with oral history, and then two questions we end every show with. So do you have a specific story, either from your family or that you've come across in your research, that you could share with our listeners?
1: Oh, I have so many stories. I'm chock full of stories. But I think the one that I'll tell you is the one that I like to use because it challenges a couple of the kind of simplistic assumptions, right? Which is that many people would say, like, oh, you know, like, you know, native land was stolen because they didn't understand property. They didn't have conceptions of these things. And it's like, no, they were just different. And so it's the 1720s, right? If I can set the scene for you. There is it's generously called a fort, Fort St. George's. It's in modern day Maine. It's right at the kind of end of Massachusetts used to own what is now Maine, right? So it's right at the end of their territorial claim. It's a couple of sharpened sticks stuck in the ground, and a indigenous man whose name is no longer known to us comes out and he says to the British garrison, the commander there, he says, leave because this is not your land. And he answers the British man very sensibly. He says, well, of course it's not my land. It's King George's land. Okay. And so the indigenous speaker retorts, he says, well, King George never came here to get any of my land, and I never went to King George to give him any of my, so I would leave. And then he invites him out from behind the palisade to fight. And I think sensibly, the British officer refuses. but one day, not too long after that, the fort is burned and they leave, right? And so I like it because, one, it's hilarious. But two, because it does really drive home that, like, no, he said, King George never came over here to get my land. Like, I think that's so human and profound. And it speaks to me across, you know, almost, 500 years.
0: Wow.
1: So,
0: yeah.
2: I like how you called him. You said that his name is now unknown and not an unnamed person. Because I feel like, so my research, I've said unnamed, but it's not that they're unnamed. It's that we just don't have record of their name in this moment.
1: So if I could just briefly put on my professor hat, that's actually a practice that I've basically stolen from basically indigenous and other art historians who will say, like, artists whose name is no longer known to us because they had names and they were known and people cared for them and loved those names. So, I do think that's important. So thank you.
2: And then now for the two questions we always end every show from that I'm going to kind of combine together. Why is it important to study history, and what advice do you have for current and future students of history?
1: Yeah. I'm going to probably have to ask you for the second one again after I
2: That's all right. That's all right. It's a lot of words.
1: Attempt to answer the first. I mean, I think there are two answers that can stand alongside each other for why study history. The first is that I do not believe that the present makes sense without an understanding of the past, right? That we're kind of in this long continuum. I always think of Walter Benjamin's Theses of History, where he describes what he calls the angel of history kind of staring back in horror at this ever-accumulating pile of all of the past, right? That everything, and to try to make meaning of that, I do think actually just has value. But the other thing I will say is, like, the same reason that people used to study the classics, which is not that you're going to immediately go out and get a job at the history factory. Like, I recognize that's probably not a thing. I'm looking around. I don't know. I haven't been on LinkedIn. Maybe they've invented it. But it's because that's what, you know, to be a well-rounded person, that's what one simply should do, right? That it has a kind of value unto itself, and that it's not because there are these pat lessons and takeaways, right? That, oh, it repeats itself, or that there are

0: two historically significant personages, or rather any significant personage appears twice, first as tragedy, then as farce, right? I don't think that it's as neat as that. I think that, again, it makes you a better person. I think that's what the humanities do, and I think that's what the liberal arts do. And so I think that that's kind of an end unto itself, which is, again, I understand the kind of academic answer, but I believe it.
1: Very nice.
0: Yeah, what was the second
2: one? What advice do you have for current and future students of history? Yeah.
0: I know I've already said it, but I think it's good enough advice to give twice, which is try to become comfortable with the kind of messy complexity of the past. The fact that, again, there are not easy answers, that these are tough, and that, again, the past is, I still think, in some ways, a foreign country.
1: Mm-hmm. So. Yeah, that was a similar point that our historian's craft teacher drove home, was that, like, you know, there are many truths to history. You know, there's not one single narrative, and some people, you know, try to establish one narrative. That's a very difficult, monumental task to do. So,
2: well, thank you so much for coming on our show today. I really appreciate you being here.
0: Yeah, thanks so much for having me.
2: Mm-hmm. And so now that wraps up our hour today, thank you once again to Dr. Elliott. Thank you to the History Department and our advisor, Dr. Laney, as well as Weagle and all our listeners. We'll be back next week at Thursday at 8 a.m.
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1: I get a window from a glass, he must get a window from a glass. I get a step, he must get a step. I get a cloak radio, he cannot afford. 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

0: Good morning.
1: Welcome to Wild Card.
0: Hello, everyone.
1: I have a guest again.
0: Hey, guys.
1: Yay.
0: It's me. I'm back.
1: After your break.
0: Yeah, so sorry, gang.
1: It's okay.
0: I'm sorry.
1: We're back, and it's going to be the best show ever.
0: It is.
1: It is. We're doing silly songs.
0: Yes. Very silly.
1: Very silly week. I'm very excited. It's going to be perfect. It's going to be great. Everyone's excited. Yay.
0: Yeah, yippee.
1: Yeah, if you're new to Wildcard, hey, welcome. We pick a theme every week and then we do one song that's a wild card.
0: Yes.
1: Yay.
0: Let's go.
1: So our theme is silly week. It's all silly songs. Our first song is Beauty and a Beat by Justin Bieber. I fear we play this song a lot on here. This is a reoccurring song on Wildcard.
0: Because of somebody, and it's not because of me.
1: Don't worry about it. Anyways, that's our first song. And then another recurring song right after that, Gimme, Gimme, Gimme, A Man After Midnight by ABBA. So good. A little bit silly. I feel like these two are pretty silly songs.
0: I think they're very silly. I think it fits in.
1: Yeah, I don't know if Justin Bieber's song is intentionally silly, but it works out.
0: It does.
1: It works out. So those are going to be our first two songs. And then we've got some good, good ads. And then don't even worry because we have the silliest songs ever after that. Don't even worry. So
0: let's
1: go ahead and play Justin Bieber.

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1: Your daughter just had her first breakup. Do you A, put yourself in her shoes?
2: 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And for Sheila, she has split ends.
1: B, console her.
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6: Hey, Ernie. Hey, Aaron.
7: Hey, Bert.
6: Hi. Hey, listen, the radio's playing loud and then soft and then loud again.
7: Yeah, I know, Bert.
6: Something wrong?
7: No. That's because I'm turning the volume control here, see? See, this little knob right here is called the volume control.
6: Yeah, you're the one that's doing it, huh?
7: Yep. And when I turn it this way...

0: What's up?
1: What's up, everybody?
0: We have had such awesome songs so far.
1: I know, they've been really good.
0: They've been really good.
1: I especially love the ABBA song.
0: Yes! Well, you're in for a treat. There might be more.
1: Oh no, really?
0: Oh, maybe.
1: Oh my.
0: We'll see. But that's for later. Right now, we have I Want It That Way by the Backstreet Boys. So good.
1: Oh my gosh.
0: That's another one that I play a lot, I fear. I'm a little repetitive. I need to listen to some new music, I think.
1: Yeah.
0: But such a good song. Very silly. Very awesome. Big fan. And then our song after that. Have you ever seen Teen Beach Movie?
1: I haven't.
0: You haven't? Are you for real?
1: I'm being so for real right now.
0: No, with Ross Lynch on Disney Channel?
1: I don't know who that is.
0: What? Did you watch Austin and Ally?
1: No.
0: What? What did you watch?
1: I read a lot as a kid.
0: What?
1: I was a lonely child and books were my only friend.
0: Oh my god. Not even Ross Lynch?
1: No.
0: Oh my god. Okay, well, we're gonna have a little marathon.
1: Yeah, there's a reason that I'm still catching up on all the shows I missed out on as a kid.
0: Dude, this is the best movie ever created. And you haven't seen... No, I'm serious.
1: The best movie.
0: The best movie ever created.
1: Ever.
0: Ever. Out of all the movies.
1: I don't know. That's a pretty tall order, considering my favorite movie is Project Hail Mary, shameless plug.
0: This one's better, sorry.
1: Okay.
0: This one's so... It's perfect.
1: Does this one have a really cool puppet in it?
0: No.
1: Oh.
0: Okay, you're not gonna watch it, are you?
1: I'm gonna watch it, but I'm not gonna say it's the greatest movie ever.
0: Okay, I think you wouldn't like Teen Beach Movie unless you're watching it with me. So I'm gonna have to... I fear you're not gonna like it if I just let you watch it alone.
1: Okay, so well, it's gonna we'll have to do have a commentary. Movie night then.
0: Okay, we have to. Anyways, the best movie in the whole world, Teen Beach Movie with Ross Lynch. The best movie ever. We have a song from that, Cruisin' for a Bruisin'. Such a good song. You're gonna hate it. And I'm so excited.
1: Oh, gosh.
0: I can't wait. It's like a musical, though.
1: Okay.
0: But it's not one that I think you would enjoy.
1: Like one of those really crappy musicals?
0: Yeah. It's for
1: I kind of like the crappy musicals.
0: Yes.
1: They're a vibe.
0: Yes. Okay. We're gonna go ahead and play Backstreet Boys and then Cruisin' for a Bruisin'. You're welcome. It's the best song in the whole world. And next week we're gonna play all the songs from Teen Beach Movie.
1: No.
0: And that's it.
1: Oh, no. So, what have I signed up for?
0: Can't wait.

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4: What up?
5: Hello, everyone.
4: We're back to Yap. So how did you feel about Cruisin' for Bruisin'?
5: It was actually kind of silly, and I liked it.
4: Yeah, it was.
5: I'm Team Bikers.
4: Yeah.
5: I don't know any context behind this movie. I just heard that there's a biker gang and a cruising gang,
4: yeah,
5: sort of deal.
4: Yeah,
5: and I'm Team Biker.
4: I'll show you their outfits.
5: Oh my god.
4: You would like their outfits. I think you'd be a big fan. And the
5: awesome.
4: Wigs. Oh my god, can't wait. It's the best movie ever, you guys. If you haven't seen it, go watch it. Our next song is also from an incredible movie, and I'll ask you, have you seen Cars?
5: I have seen Cars.
4: Okay, well, you hadn't seen Austin and Ally or Teen Beach Movie, so...
5: Okay, but I at least saw the main stuff that Disney was producing at the time.
4: Okay, fair. So we have Life is a Highway next. Such a good song.
5: I think it's a really good song.
4: Silly, in my opinion. Just a little bit silly.
5: Enough. I think it's silly that it was in the Cars movie.
4: Yeah.
5: So I think that counts.
4: Okay, perfect. And then we have Rasputin.
5: Yeah, Rasputin!
4: Can you guess who picked that one?
5: Yeah, let's go! It's my favorite song. I need to learn the dance.
4: Oh my god.
5: Okay, maybe not my favorite song. We know what my favorite song is.
4: Yeah, we do. I fear.
5: That the side eye I'm getting right now.
4: I fear we do know what your favorite song is.
5: It was my top song last year, and it's going to be my top song this year.
4: Dang, 2 years in a row.
5: Yeah.
4: Wow.
5: We're going to go on 3 years in a row.
4: You're very consistent.
5: I'm nothing but consistent, you know?
4: Yeah, agree. Agree.
5: Lucy is looking at me like I'm a crazy person.
4: Because yeah. You are. Anyways. So, we have that song, and you're going to do the dance while it's playing, right?
5: Yeah. I'm going to break my ankles, but I'm going to do it.
4: It's worth it. It's worth it for the song. And then we have a song that I picked, Stupid Song by Olivia Rodrigo. I think this song is not that silly, but it's called Stupid Song, so I think it counts. And it was the first song that came to mind when I thought of the theme.
5: Oh, okay.
4: It's so cute.
5: I think it kind of be our wild card.
4: I do have a wild card.
5: Oh, never mind.
4: So
5: it's not our wild card.
4: It's not our wild card, guys.
5: Ignore what I'm saying.
4: Our wild card is right after Stupid Song. So get ready. Can't wait. Okay, we'll play our good songs.

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4: Hey.
5: Hello.
4: What awesome songs.
5: What, they were so good. Oh my gosh.
4: Also, I did show you the biker outfits from Team Beach Movie.
5: Yes, and I have decided that I would be on Team Bikers because I kind of do dress like that in real life.
4: Yeah.
5: Maybe not exactly. I don't have the big hair to pull that off, but
4: that's okay.
5: I do slick my hair back sometimes.
4: That counts.
5: Like the men do. So yeah. I mean, like, I think I give off that vibe.
4: I think that counts for sure. I think you definitely give off that
5: and
4: vibe.
5: And I've always wanted to learn how to drive a motorcycle, so you know.
4: I could see that. I could totally see
5: Am
4: that.
5: Am I? Probably not, but you know.
4: One day it'll happen. But yeah, best movie ever, and now we're all on board with watching it, and we're going to have the best movie night ever, and it's going to be so awesome, and everyone's going to love it.
5: Yes, I'm very excited for this movie night.
4: Yes. But anyways, we have two songs left. So sad. Such a sad, depressing time.
5: I'm very sad.
4: Everyone's sad.
5: What's the final two songs? Do you want to announce it?
4: So our next song is The Wild Card. Chasing the Good Times by The Runaround. It's such a good song. I love them so much. It's so cute and precious.
5: Oh my god.
4: It's so good. I've played it on here so many times, but it's perfect. So you're welcome for that. It's going to be great. And then do you want to say our last song?
5: Our last song is Take a Chance on Me by ABBA.
4: Yay!
5: Another ABBA song, which we love here on Wildcard. If you're a regular listener, you know that we play ABBA quite frequently.
4: Yes, we do. I'm obsessed. That was the reason I started the show. It's like, I'm just going to play ABBA. And that's it.
5: And then you found out that you couldn't.
4: Yeah. Unfortunately, but it's okay because I can play two a week and they can't stop me, so it's all good.
5: we hit that minimum maximum requirement every week.
4: Oh yeah, we do. We're obsessed. We love ABBA so much. So you guys are welcome. You're so welcome for this beautiful playlist that we've put together today. It's been a good silly week. I feel like we've had a good silly time. We've been yapping it up. It's been so fun and exciting. It's a beautiful Thursday morning. We're about to go hang out with our friend after this.
5: Yes, I'm so excited.
4: It's such a good day. Like, we love it. So we'll go ahead and play Chasing the Good Times and then Take a Chance on Me. Take a Chance on Me, I feel like the Mamma Mia version's a lot sillier. Maybe the ABBA version's a little bit more normal. But if you've ever seen Mamma Mia, you know it's a crazy song.

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Cause when I was down, you were always around to lift me up just enough so I could get myself together.

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0: In the Army National Guard, family means everything.
1: They really appreciate what she's done as a sister as well as a soldier and, you know, supporting their country.
2: Our parents, they were really supportive that all five of us would join.
0: Family members that are soldiers in the Army National Guard inspire and influence, setting a path for others.
2: It's validating knowing that, you know, I kind of did my part to make sure this is what they actually wanted and that they feel the same way I do. I'm really proud that we

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Vishnu is trying to persuade the prince that he should do his duty, and to impress him, takes on his multi-armed form and says, "Now I am become death, the destroyer."

0: the devil, and I'm here to do the devil's business.
1: No, I was dumber than that. Something like... W-E-

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1: Welcome back to the Skeleton Crew, everyone. I'm Joel.
2: I am Parks.
1: And after a short hiatus last week, we are very happy to be back in the studio with you guys, bringing you guys some music. Now, we unfortunately, as I said, had to take last week off, but if you can call back 2 weeks ago, we had a very 2000s themed episode. There might have been some music from the 90s that slipped in there, but the pattern was clear. It was supposed to be kind of a 2000s, kind of maybe sleaze rock type deal.
2: Absolutely.
1: And this week we're going back in time, and potentially we'll keep performing these little jumps back in time. Maybe next week will be an 80s week. The week after that will be a 70s week. But this week is the 90s week.
2: We absolutely should do an 80s week. I've had so much 80s in the gray matter these last like couple weeks. Oh my days.
1: And there's,
2: we need to revisit.
1: There's probably a good amount of material from the 60s. I mean, you could fill Stones, Beatles.
2: Granted, there are some guidelines for our playlist creation.
1: I mean, we don't listen to all the guidelines anyway. We might as well just might as well just do what we want to do. But anyway, we're bringing you guys 90s music today, and one of the best genres of the 90s, I would say, kind of separate from what the U.S. was doing with grunge, was Britpop. Very much a rock type deal, but, you know, called Britpop. Blur, Oasis, and Oasis is the band that we're going to be featuring today. One of my favorite bands of the 90s, one of my favorite bands. And
2: Truly,
1: this is one of their best songs. This is going to be Supersonic by Oasis.

0: That was Oasis. So, you know, you're getting kind of the Britpop flavor of British rock at the time. But there was a lot of other British rock at the time. It wasn't all, you know, that slightly janglier Beatles influence. There was a lot of stuff that was definitely grunge influenced and maybe even a little, like, heavier. Maybe even a little heavier stuff. And, you know, this band, fronted by the very talented Gavin Rossdale, which is such an American name.
1: I did not know Gavin Rossdale married to Gwen Stefani for a long time. Married in 2002, divorced 2016.
0: Man, Gavin Rossdale is such like, I feel like that's some dude you'd meet like in Coleman. It does not sound like a British guy's name.
1: Maybe the most like, you know, dude, you know who I ran into in like Coleman at the Chris Kindle Markt? Gavin Rossdale from Bush. Really?
0: It seems like that would be, but presumably he's
1: likely running in the States from a foreigner.
0: But you know, they have they have some good music. We're gonna play you guys some of it. This song is going to be Machine Head by Bush.

0: That's a fantastic song. Parks brought up a great point.
1: You may be curious as to why we were not here last week for the diehard listeners. As you may or may not know, midterms are infecting Auburn University's campus. The smiles have dwindled, and you can see the wither seep its roots into everything that is happy and turn it into people that are skipping too many showers and sleeping too few hours. Ooh.
0: Was that your poem?
1: No, that's kind of hard.
0: That was beautiful.
1: Sleeping too few hours, skipping too far more showers.
0: Mm. Okay. Yeah, that was good.
1: Write that down.
0: That was good.
1: But no, I had a miserable exam that I had to take last Thursday, and Joel has a miserable exam to take this Thursday.
0: I have to take it approximately 30 minutes after we go off the air, but I figured, you know, what better to get me in, like, at least a happy mood? I'd rather fail the test in a happy mood than fail the test in a dour mood, because it's like, you know, I've done the prep at this point. I've done my preparation. I've studied probably verging in on 15 hours over the past 4 or 5 days, so... You know, at this point, what I'm doing right this second isn't really going to change my grade one way or another.
1: Exactly.
0: It's just, you know, figured I'd be in here. And, you know, we skipped last week, which is a part of it. Perhaps if we had had last week's, I would not feel quite the itch to get in the studio. But, you know, this is one of the most fun parts of my week. So when it gets missed, which is fine, we got to jump back in the next week twice as engaged for you guys.
1: We come back twofold.
0: Because we are committed to bringing you guys the greatest radio we can. And on that note, quick little ad break.
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6: You're kidding, right?
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0: Welcome back, everyone. And if y'all don't mind, I'm going to, you know, we like to take y'all behind the curtain here a little bit, show y'all a little bit about the, it's hard to call it the radio industry, given that this is a very explicitly a not-for-profit station, and we are, in fact, exclusively negative on this because we did buy a CD that one time.
1: Yeah.
0: To put in, but we get the joy back out, so that's fair, I feel. It's a good trade. But just a little peek in at the radio kind of, I'll say industry. We've been looking for this song to play it for, I've been looking for years, and in fact, I accidentally played an acoustic version of this song on one of my shows, not knowing it was going to be acoustic until I played it, and then I had to kind of come back.
1: Sorry, guys.
0: After and be like, that was fun. That was not exactly what I intended to play, but that was a good song. But the reason for that is, you know, people put in these songs, they put them into the system, and they name the artists and the song name, and that's how we search and find them. Now, this next song, in the universe that you and I, the listener, you, me, Parks, we all live in, the band is Stone Temple Pilots, but for the very short time that this person was putting this song in, they clearly zapped into some sort of Berenstain Bears universe, and they wrote that this is Plush by Store Temple Pilots, which, you know, Stone Temple Pilots.

0: So, you know, that was some grunge, some mislabeled grunge at that, but some grunge. And, you know, we're going to kind of stick within that whole grunge scene. I actually just recently, right after my wonderful wedding to my wonderful wife, we went on a wonderful honeymoon to,
1: Wonderful Alaska.
0: yes, to wonderful Alaska. But we stopped in good Seattle, which was a lot of fun. But, you know, definitely not, I would say probably not a city I'm itching to live in, but a fantastic visit. You know, we hit Pike Place. We went to quite a few great museums. Saw, I believe it was, this will be related to something later. This is a call forward almost, which doesn't really work because you don't know what I'm.
1: Context alert.
0: But I,
1: Exposition alert.
0: there will be a movie later on I'm going to reference, and this movie is a reboot of a very popular series, and I actually saw a character, their full costume from one of the 2000s movies, The Nemesis. It's a very cool costume. It was in the Museum of Pop Culture in Seattle. If I had to recommend people one thing to do in Seattle while they're there, I would say go to the Museum of Pop Culture. It was fantastic. And while you're there, you can catch an IMAX movie just a few hundred feet away at the wonderful Science Theater, where I got to see The Odyssey in IMAX. It was great.
1: Still need to see it.
0: You do.
1: It's,
0: I believe it's in that gray area now where it's out of theaters but not on home release.
1: yeah,
0: So
1: so
0: you just can't see it.
1: now I'm gonna have to watch it like in our living room as opposed to like where we, I mean, whatever. Who even cares?
0: Yeah.
1: I watched Rocky 2 on my laptop yesterday, so I
0: What are you
1: mean.
0: gonna do? I think the first time I watched Rocky was on a one of those old, they were essentially laptops, but they were tiny and
1: Yeah.
0: all they did was
1: See.
0: play DVDs.
1: Yo, Adrian, I did it.
0: Yeah, it was very low, it's kind of low intensity when it's on the small screen
1: Yeah.
0: rather than the big screen. But, you know, I got a little off topic there, but, you know, talking about Seattle, talking about grunge, kind of word association, what do you think about when you think about both those things? Nirvana.
1: I was about to say, like miss the grunge band.
0: The grunge band, the kind of Seattle band of the 90s, you know, not going to disheart by saying they're the only Seattle band, but the Seattle band of the 90s, and this is going to be my favorite Nirvana song, Lithium.

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4: Welcome back. Thanks for sticking with us through that quick little ad break. We've got a lot of music here in this little section for you guys, so we're just going to go ahead and jump right into it. We're sticking with some of the grunge up first, probably the first two songs. Very much the same scene for this first band, and then a little bit different for the second, but we'll get there. What's the phrase? We'll burn that bridge when we get
5: right.
4: to it. But this first song we're going to bring you guys...
5: Ooh,
4: one of my favorites.
5: This is a great
4: one of everybody's
5: song.
4: Favorites. Fantastic song. Tribute to the lead singer of Mother Love Bone. And named after his last name, spelled a little differently, but this is going to be Wood by Alice in Chains.

That's another song from the Seattle kind of scene of grunge. Fantastic music. But, you know, it's a big country. You got a lot of people making music. And out in Chicago, the band that we're about to play next was making a little bit different, you know, inspired by some different stuff, inspired even kind of more by classic rock such as Chicago, if you will. Definitely still very heavy, this band, as we're this is probably their heaviest song that we've got pulled up here, but definitely a different type of band, and that's going to be Smashing Pumpkins with Zero.

Now, the 90s, obviously, the grunge decade, and we've listened to a lot of great grunge music over the past couple minutes, past couple songs here. But towards the end of the 90s, you started to get some more kind of pop punk things coming up. I mean, Green Day, I guess Green Day's first album was recorded in 1989. So you've got very, like, late 90s, early 2000s sounding pop punk coming out as early as, like, 94 with Dookie by Green Day, which I actually got to see played live in its entirety at the same concert that I saw the Smashing Pumpkins at Truist Park in Atlanta. But, you know, you've kind of got some of that new kind of style of newer pop punk coming out, and one of the best songs that just kind of barely squeaks in the 90s for eligibility here on this show is going to be by, I think, is a pretty great pop punk band. You know, that's definitely, I'm not saying they're the Beatles, but definitely a very enjoyable listen. And this song right here is going to be What's My Age Again by Blink-182.

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3: Thanks for sticking with us through that short little break. Parks has prepared some reading for us today.
4: I have.
3: A poem with Parks, if you will.
4: I didn't know if this was going to be a repeating segment, but I really enjoyed it the last time. I'm reading another Shel Silverstein poem today. This one is entitled... I'm going to get some water, excuse me. I'm going to get some water to wet the whistle for poetry reading.
3: And while he does that, you know, not a ton to say about the game this past weekend. I was unfortunately unable to attend for the first time in quite a while, a home game, but got the dub. You know, 1-1 in the SEC. It's been a long time since we were 1-1 in the SEC, and felt good about any of the future games, really.
4: It's true. All right, here we are. This poem is entitled Pancake. Who wants a pancake, sweet and piping hot? Good little Grace looks up and says, I'll take the one on the top. Who else wants a pancake, fresh off the griddle? Terrible Teresa smiles and says, I'll take the one in the middle. Stew on that one for a little bit.
3: Terrible Teresa.
4: Let's try to be more like good little Grace in this remainder of the week and less like terrible Teresa, I think. I think that's really what we can glean from this. It's Thursday, everyone. We're almost there. We have an away game this weekend, which means don't set that alarm. You know, chill out. Get that 8 to 10 hours that you need from Friday to Saturday. What you do in the weekend, you know, is honestly irrelevant. Just, you know, do it with some gusto. And treat it like, you know,

we're going to leave you with. It's a great song. It's honestly quite a sad song, but, you know, sometimes you got to hear that. But we're happy to have this be the last song. One of the last songs of the 90s. Came out in 1999. Really button up against our last two songs. We've been right up against that limit of what we considered for this episode, but this is going to be Iris by the Goo Goo Dolls.

0: Well, that's all for this week. It's been a joy to be in the studio. So happy to be back with you guys after a short little absence last week. But we won't be here next week. It's fall break.
1: True.
0: I'm pretty sure the studio won't even be open.
1: No.
0: And it shouldn't be. We should all get some recuperation, break. Some R&R. But we will be back at first opportunity with you guys to bring you guys some tunes, bring you guys some good stories, some wonderful poems. We might even get, you know, some guests. Who knows?
1: I would love that.
0: But,
1: I would love that.
0: I'm always, we're always open to some guests, so if anybody wants to come on the show, let us know. You know, if there are some rules about it, but
1: if you're a super fan,
0: yeah,
1: and you listen every week, and you're in Auburn, and we don't know who you are,
0: make yourself known.
1: Make yourself known.
0: Make yourself
1: known. Man, that would be crazy. If there's, like, actually people like in Auburn that's like, I can't wait to tune into the Skeleton Crew.
0: Man. Well, if you're like that, make yourself known. Please. We're not expecting any calls back on that front, but, you know, it'd be a pleasant surprise.
1: Right into the studio. Send us a letter.
0: Yeah, we don't know how to use the phone.
1: Preferably not a ransom note.
0: So let's go. Yeah.
1: Or nothing like that.
0: Just give us something that isn't like newspaper clippings with the letters hodgepodged onto the page. That would be a little creepy, but anything kind of above that production value would be quite heartfelt and nice to receive. But, you know, that's not why we do it. We do it because we love bringing you guys music, and we love being in the studio and just having this great time every week. And yet again, this week is delivered. But in the meantime, we're kind of signing off here now. It's been great to be in the studio yet again. Thank you all for listening. I'm Joel.
1: I'm Parks.
0: And thank you all for listening.

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0: Tune in next week, if you dare.
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0: 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I'm running circles around you.
1: I know, sweetie. 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
0: What about yesterday? Were you fast yesterday?
1: No, not...
0: Or the day before that?
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0: Or the day before that?
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Yeah, 9 times out of 10 I get it wrong. That's why I wrote this song. Tell myself to hold on. I can feel my fingers slipping in a motherfucking instant I'll be gone. Do you want it all if it's all mediocre? Staring at the wall in the wall full of posters. Looking at my dreams, who I wanna be. I guess you gotta see it to believe.

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1: Hang around for the next hour to get a taste of our selection of jams.
0: The doors always open. 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
1: Yes.
0: It is our Deserted Island Jams.
1: Part two, though. Blast from the past.
0: Blast from the freaking past. We started this show. This theme was...
1: In 2024,
0: the beginning of our radio debut.
1: Yes. So that's crazy. That set list is on our Instagram, House of Jams Radio, if you want to see that. We did that in November 14th, 2024. Crazy.
0: It is crazy. I can't believe we've been doing this for so long.
1: I know.
0: Essentially, our theme is like, hypothetically, if we ended up on a deserted island, what songs we would want to take with us. As in, like...
1: You can only listen to these. Like, if you have an iPod Touch, like, with these downloaded songs.
0: iPod Touch. Girl, how are you going to charge that?
1: I don't know. Find an outlet.
0: Solar power.
1: Yeah.
0: Essentially, it'd be, like, if these are the only songs that we had with us, like, what would we want to hear forever? As long as we survive on the island.
1: Yeah.
0: But also, I guess, just songs that would remind us of, like... the latter, like getting off the island and things like that.
1: Mm-hmm. Things to keep us sane or occupy our time.
0: Yeah, exactly. But we have some fun ones picked out. We can go ahead and start with a couple. I picked out the song Homage by the Mild High Club. This one is more of a nostalgic one. I think I would want to listen to this on the island to remind me of better times. Mm-hmm. I guess this song like really blew up in 2020 when all of those neon TikTok,
1: yes,
0: like all those trends,
1: kid core aesthetic,
0: were about. And if you were, I guess, like young at that time as well, whoever's listening to this, I'm sure you've heard this song before.
1: Oh, for sure.
0: And just the title being homage, it's like an homage to something. Mm-hmm. A time.
1: Well,
0: no
1: I
0: longer.
1: Feel like we were also quarantined and isolated, so, like, this is kind of the same feeling you'd get as if you were on an island.
0: Exactly. and then we have another fun song after that, but we'll go ahead and get in this one and come back and talk about the next one.

0: 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You're listening to House of Jams for the next hour. And right before this, you listened to Homage by
1: The Mild High Club.
0: So the next song I picked is Right Side of My Neck by Faye Webster. This song is in my top 10 songs that I've listened to or streamed of all time.
1: Is it really?
0: Spotify. I love this song so much. I love Faye.
1: Got to see it live last year.
0: Oh, I'm so jealous. I wanted to see her. Was that when I got sick?
1: I don't know. I saw her at the Yo-Yo Invitational.
0: Oh, wait, that's so cool.
1: Yeah.
0: I was supposed to see her in high school, and then I couldn't go, so I had to get my ticket up. And then I think I was supposed to see her sophomore year, but then I got sick.
1: Oh yeah. I think that sounds right.
0: Yeah.
1: Yeah, it was pretty awesome. She had, like, for some reason, she, like, loves Yo-Yo. Mm-hmm. I mean, nothing against Yo-Yo, but she loves Yo-Yo and, like, chess and, I think, tennis. And she had some just, like, invitational of people playing it. And so we were, like, sitting there listening to Faye Webster, and she did acoustic. She did, like, one or two acoustic songs. And then it'd be like, welcome in the 9-time world champion Yo-Yoer, who's, like, an Olympic level. Like, it's crazy. And I was like, what
0: this
1: is going
0: so
1: on?
0: This is so random.
1: I know. But it was pretty cool, and that's when I got to see this song.
0: Oh, she is just everything and more. I think, like, if I could bring Faye Webster's entire discography with me to the island, I would.
1: That is
0: she
1: so
0: is
1: valid.
0: One of my favorite artists ever. And I was telling this to someone the other day, but, like, my favorite music is kind of, like, sad music. Or just, like, I don't know. She's, like, bedroom lo-fi.
1: Yeah, but this one's, I feel like this song's less sad.
0: This one is less sad.
1: A sweet one. So maybe it reminds you of all the family you miss and
0: so true
1: your little boo thing.
0: All my loved ones
1: that can't make it to the island.
0: But this song is so good, and I just listen to it a lot, so I would definitely be missing it if I didn't have it with me, so I'm gonna take this to the island with me.
1: All right, well, this is Right Side of My Neck by Faye Webster.

0: Hey guys, it's the Weagle 91.1 website director, Aaron D'Angelillo. 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
4: Okay, you just heard Right Side of My Neck by Faye Webster. And up next, we have a bit of a different vibe. We went for some more upbeat songs, but they're very different experiences.
5: Yes.
4: The first one is my pick. This song, I just feel like, is a classic, and I've loved this song ever since I discovered it watching Glee in middle school.
5: It's in Glee?
4: Yes.
5: I'm watching that right now.
4: Sue Sylvester. Really?
5: Yeah.
4: Oh, it's good. It's Sue Sylvester and Will Schuster in Glee.
5: Oh my gosh, and they're like battling?
4: They sing this song against each other.
5: Yes. Okay, maybe I did watch that.
4: Yeah, and I found it on YouTube. I hadn't even watched Glee. I just found it on YouTube. Like, I don't know why, but I would just, like, funny. YouTube, like, Glee songs.
5: Uh-huh.
4: And I, like, discovered a bunch of random songs that I liked. Like, there's this one that, the girl that plays Supergirl, do you know what I'm talking about? Melissa Benoist. There's this one song Melissa Benoist sings that's about, like, a butterfly. I don't know what song it is, but it's some, like, a butterfly song. And I want to say it's by, like, Britney Spears or something.
5: Mm-hmm.
4: And I just remember, like, that was, like, my favorite song for a while because I found it. And I would just play, like, the Glee YouTube video of it.
5: So funny.
4: But anyway, getting off topic. This song is a classic. It's Winner Takes It All by ABBA.
5: So good.
4: It just, it's so near and dear to my heart.
5: Mm-hmm.
4: Before it was a trend, before everyone started obsessing over it, like, I have loved this song for so long. My dad had this old Xbox, and the only two albums he had downloaded on it was, like, The Greatest of ABBA.
5: Oh, that's
4: and,
5: so cool.
4: Like, Vivaldi's Four Seasons.
5: Wow. Completely different vibes.
4: I know. But so we would, like, just play it on, like, full volume. Like, I learned, like, all of those songs, like, before I'd even known what, like, Mamma Mia was or anything.
5: Yeah.
4: Like, we'd listen to these songs, and this was my favorite one. And Money, Money, Money. I love that one, too.
5: That one is so
4: but
5: good.
4: That being said, I feel like being on the island,
5: it's so Mamma Mia.
4: If I'm feeling defeated, you know, like, mm-hmm. this song would hit so hard, and I feel like it'll comfort me when I'm feeling sad about missing my friends. But at the same time, true. I think it'll give me, like, the motivation, I don't know.
5: To, like, last on the
4: like
5: island
4: last,
5: until someone
4: winner.
5: Saves you.
4: I am the winner, and I'm going to take it all.
5: So true.
4: And then after that song, we have Back on 74 by Jungle, which
5: yes.
4: is more of a happy song.
5: Yeah. Very happy, very upbeat. I don't know, this song, just like when I saw the music video for it, it forever changed my brain chemistry. I love this song so much, and Jungle is amazing.
4: Jungle is very good.
5: And this is just something that would maybe like bring up the vibes on the island. Like, we can dance, we can think of Troye Sivan's
4: we can dance. I feel like, I'm not gonna lie, if I listen to this song on the island every day, I think I would go insane.
5: Oh, well, but there's
4: in
5: other
4: a good
5: ones.
4: Way.
5: Yeah, exactly.
4: I do love Jungle. It's a great song.
5: Yeah.
4: I don't know if I could hear it every day. Because I feel like I would need to, like, just, like, as who I am as a person, I don't know if I could do the whole, like, being happy all the time. Like, on an island, I'd be like, I need to wallow a little bit, and that's why I need Winner Takes It All.
5: So true.
4: Like, I feel like if I was with you on this island, and you played Backlot 74 every day to get the vibes up, like, I would throw a coconut at you. Like,
5: and that's okay. Then I'll be knocked out, and you can hear it again on the next day.
4: You'll, like, forget that I did that.
5: Just keep playing it.
4: And then the third and final song of this section is Sophia by Clairo, which is a song I picked. Kind of similar vibes to why I picked Homage before. Mm-hmm. But Sophia just reminds me of such a sweet time. And just in general, it's a sweet, like, love song. Mm-hmm. That I think would really, like, lift my spirits. And I just think all of these two, like, maybe not Backlot 74, but all of these, like, watching, like, the stars at night, yes, or, like, sunset, I just feel like would be really...
5: Walking on the beach.
4: Yes. Add your morale. I feel like Backlot 74 is, like, I'd have to listen to that in the morning to, yeah, like, get me going. But then these next two songs, like, I feel like...
5: You can listen while I'm doing island tasks.
4: Yeah, exactly. Island tasks. When I'm building my tent and fishing in the water.
5: I'm just thinking of us on, like, Survivor.
4: I don't know how that would go.
5: Oh, I'd not last. You got it out.
4: I just don't think I'd ever be in that position. But no. My brother, like, wants to apply so badly.
5: Oh, wait, that'd be awesome. He loves it.
4: He's seen every season of Survivor.
5: Wait, period. I love that. Yeah. He should go on so we can support someone.
4: Yeah.
5: And be like, oh my gosh, I know him.
4: We should. He'll be like the next Boston Rob.
5: Oh, no.
4: All right. Well, this is Winner Takes It All, followed by Backlot 74 and Sophia by Clairo.

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6: 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We're about halfway through our show right now, and we just played a couple of our favorite songs, The Winner Takes It All by ABBA, followed by Back on 74 by Jungle, and Sophia by Calero.
7: Mm-hmm.
6: We have a couple picks of Kim's next.
7: Oh, yeah. Yay. So the next two I have are kind of sad and more mellow. I feel like these are the ones I could do my island tasks to. But I just love these two songs. This first song I have is Streetcar by Daniel Caesar.
6: I'm just like thinking about it. Like, how would we even play this music? Maybe if we had like a... Do they make like hand... Like, you know, back in the day before they had like electricity and stuff. Well, okay, never mind.
7: Cranker, like, music?
6: No, like, you know those little boxes that have the little bumps and it's like it turns like a little tick? Maybe that's what we're listening to this on.
7: Oh, goodness.
6: Or like, do you think they'd have like hand spun like records? Like, do you know what I mean? Where it's like you crank it, like a car window, like kind of like that.
7: Yeah.
6: Honestly, this is probably me like really dumb on air, because I don't know anything about like vintage.
7: Well, this is our made-up island, and it's 2026.
6: Made-up island?
7: So we can, think we can just have as many power banks as we want.
6: Oh my gosh.
7: And play it from, we just have to play our downloaded songs.
6: Yeah, exactly, because we're offline.
7: Yeah, so offline.
6: Okay. Anyway, let's just bleep out that whole section.
7: Yeah, just ignore figuring out the logistics of how we're going to play these songs on our deserted island. But also, the graphic today, we were in a waterfall. So.
6: And what about it?
7: No, it's just, like, really fun.
6: Yeah, our I spent a lot awesome. Of time working on that graphic.
7: It was today. Beautiful.
6: If you haven't seen it, check out our Instagram, House of Jams Radio.
7: Yes.
6: It's on the story, and I worked very hard to do it.
7: Yeah,
6: it's
7: amazing.
6: Searched for pictures to put on there. So
7: deserted island. I'm excited.
6: I was kind of trying to put the energy of like Alvin and the Chipmunks Chipwrecked into it.
7: Oh my goodness, yes. I keep getting edits of that on my TikTok.
6: Why? All right, let's move on. We have a couple really fun songs today.
7: Yes.
6: We really only have three left, so just these two, and then one of my top favorite songs after,
7: ever,
6: which we'll get into later.
7: Mm-hmm.
6: But this is Streetcar by Daniel Caesar, and we'll go right into What Am I Gonna Do on Sundays by Olivia Dean.

don't know what else to say. The good Lord give, the good Lord take it away. That's how it.

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6: We all want our kids to grow up safe and healthy. 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
7: 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This is House of Jams Radio. You just heard Streetcar by Daniel Caesar. And after that was What Am I Gonna Do? On Sunday by Olivia, Sundays by Olivia Dean.
8: The second one is my favorite Olivia Dean song. I don't remember what theme it was the other day, but I wanted to play that song, but they didn't have it, so I bought it today for the show. But that's my all-time favorite Olivia Dean song, and
7: sorry, we were having some technical difficulties, and it's just, like, cracking me and Kim up.
8: Anyways, that's my favorite Olivia Dean song, and fun fact,
7: I actually
8: never
7: heard
8: too.
7: That.
8: I know, that's her favorite song she's ever written.
7: Oh, that's sweet.
8: On an interview, but she never plays it live, and so I get to see her twice.
7: Why?
8: This past year. I know, I don't know
7: maybe
8: why.
7: Maybe she doesn't want to ruin it, like, maybe keep it to herself.
8: Yeah, and it is really sad, but it's so good.
7: Yeah,
8: because so,
7: you know what, I feel like if I was a performer and I played the same songs every single night for, like, months,
8: yeah,
7: I'm sure you would get tired of it.
8: Exactly. I want to play, like, Harry always does. No, does he do a surprise song? Or I know Taylor Swift does.
7: Yeah, I feel like he normally does do
8: like a
7: he
8: throw
7: throws
8: in,
7: like random ones,
8: or
7: yeah,
8: like old one that's yeah, not on the current album he's touring with. But I don't know. Yeah, those were my two songs. I am a sad music girl through and through, and I just well because our last one, Deserted Island Jams Part 1, I had crazy songs on it, like Jimmy Eat World.
7: Let me pull it back up. I want to see. I remember I had Us and Them.
8: Oh, yes.
7: Pink Floyd.
8: So good.
7: I had the acoustic version of Hotel California. I think I did Swing Lynn.
8: Yes.
7: And then there was one more.
8: Daughters.
7: Daughters, you're right. The live version of Daughters by John Mayer.
8: Yes.
7: And you know, all of those songs, even though it was 2 years ago, I would keep them all.
8: Yeah, we're just adding on because we need more.
7: Yeah.
8: Like, four songs is enough.
7: It's on this show last year, too. We could have had, like, a playlist.
8: We could have had 12 songs each on this deserted island. Now we only have 8, but it's okay.
7: We only have 8.
8: It's okay.
7: But it's okay. It's worth it. Hopefully we wouldn't be on the island for too long, so.
8: Yeah, hopefully 8 songs is enough. Maybe 8 days. One song per day.
7: Yeah, exactly.
8: Or, yeah.
7: 8 days. You can just play one song on continuous.
8: Yeah.
7: Well, okay, we have one song left, and this is a song I've been wanting to put on multiple shows for so long. I feel like it's mm-hmm. very versatile and fits tons of themes. It is Sarah by Fleetwood Mac. Fleetwood Mac is one of my top

0: would keep me going while I'm on that desert island for 8 days.
1: Yeah, we're capping it 8 days.
0: Capping it 8 days. Eight days is pushing it, but we're going to see it through.
1: Yeah, exactly.
0: Because we have that fountain, you know.
1: Yeah, we have our fountain or waterfall.
0: Fountain of youth.
1: Fountain of youth. So we can plan.
0: Anyway. Yeah, and we picked this one last. We thought it'd be a good one to end the show on.
1: Yes,
0: and
1: on a happy note.
0: It's so girlhood, too.
1: So girlhood.
0: This is Sarah by Fleetwood Mac, and you should join us again. Not next week,
1: because it's fall
0: next
1: break.
0: Week is fall break for us, but the week after, and we have a pretty fun theme already picked out.
1: Yes, so stay tuned.
0: Stay tuned. Follow us on Instagram, House of Jams Radio.
1: Yes.
0: And we hope you enjoyed the show today.

honest, I don't really understand, but I fell down this hill. 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

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Next up here on WEGL 91.1, we're going to play Rocket Man by Elton John.

That was Rocket Man by Elton John here on WEGL 91.1. Closing off this hour of rock, we're going to play Baby Come Back by Player off their self-titled album.

Haven't you heard? If you're listening to this, that means Thursday is almost over and Friday is right around the corner. My name is Jack Mosier, and I'm here to push you into the weekend for some of you, and others into the last hurdle of Friday. So for the next hour, don't touch that dial. It's almost Friday, Auburn, on 91.1 WEGL.

And a wonderful good afternoon to all of you that are tuning in. I'm so sorry for what had happened last week. Some technical difficulties with the station. But to kick off this show, I've got a little story. A big part of why I am so into the music I'm in is mostly because of my parents. And this song that I'm about to kick off the show with comes from my dad. Now, when he was younger and went to visit his grandparents, he would listen to an 8-track called the Dick Clark series. And it was a compilation of all these wonderful songs from the 50s. And what better way to start it off with Lloyd Price and his 1959 hit, Stagger Lee. This and more on 91.1 WEGL. The night.

Now that song has quite an important lesson. Don't gamble. It's nothing but a fool's game. Coming up next, we've got Nat King Cole. Now, usually whenever I would drive my little brother, whenever we would go and grab lunch for the family or wherever else we were going, we would always listen to our own music. And he and I both love the Fallout series, and this is one of his favorite songs, the one, the only, Orange Colored Sky, especially around sunset. It's wonderful, same as the mornings.

0: I thought love was much softer than that. What a most disturbing sound.
1: What a tune. We've got one more and then a quick commercial break. Now, another little story. My older brother and I, when we were still in high school and playing football together, we had spent about 3 days at a camp up at East Stroudsburg University. And the internet there wasn't great, so whenever I was trying to relax after doing lineman stuff all day, the only song I had was the album Animal Sounds, released 1966 by the Beach Boys. And only one song on that entire album would play, so I pretty much know it by heart, especially with how this week is going. A lot of the students are feeling so broken, and they want to go home. This is Sloop John B. Remember, you're listening to Almost Friday, Auburn, on 91.1 WEGL.

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2: And we are back, rolling into 1967. Eric Burdon, the frontman and vocalist for The Animals, had actually broken off from the band. I believe he took the drummer with him and formed Eric Burdon and The Animals. He went on to become famous from 1967 to 1968 before he broke off again and formed Eric Burdon and The War, who then broke off from him and became War. If you know the George Lopez theme, that's War. Now, to kick things off for this second part of the show, we've got one of his first songs with Eric Burdon and The Animals, When I Was Young. 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

That was When I Was Young by Eric Burdon and the Animals, released 1967. Later in 1968, they would go on to release one of their only anti-war songs, Sky Pilot. Now, if you were tuning in last week, you will remember I played the song that should never be played. Well, not exactly like that. It's nothing bad. It's just one of the only songs that Arthur Brown would never perform live because he hated it so much. And I like to tempt fate. So coming up next, we've got Give Him a Flower here on 91.1 WEGL. After this, we've got Three Dog Night and a quick commercial break. Don't touch that dial.

0: with a bicycle chain.
1: No, no, give him a flower.
0: I think you're going to give me a old boot, eh?
1: Give him a flower.
0: I throw bricks at him, eh? No. I'm pushing downstairs.
2: And in case if you're wondering, no, I did not learn my lesson. I like to live dangerously. But coming up next, we've got another Three Dog Night song. This one goes out to my Nana and Pap. It's great that you guys always find time to listen into the show. I love you both very much. And we've got one of their favorites, an old-fashioned love song. This, a quick commercial break, and we will be right back on 91.1 WEGL. Remember, you're listening to Almost Friday. Keep on working. We're almost to the weekend.

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3: 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And if I find it funny, you'll be hearing it on the air. Now, moving into 1975, we've got Mountain and the Mississippi Queen. 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

I love mountains so much, but coming up next to 1974, we've got Kiss and one of my favorite songs by them. But I am starting to hear my pager go off, so you better get the firehouse. 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

Now, coming up next, we've got the one, the only Doobie Brothers from 1973 from the album The Captain and Me. You know they're going to be talking about the China Grove.

And that was China Grove by the Doobie Brothers. One more song, one more commercial break, and then the last part of the show. We're going to skip ahead to 1983 with the Pyromania album. We already know who made that album. It's Def Leppard and one of their famous songs, Photograph.

0: 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When a guy has a few drinks and later gets pulled over for buzz driving. 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
5: 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Even walk home. 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But coming up next, we've got Asia with Heat of the Moment. 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

And that was Heat of the Moment by Asia. Coming up next, we've got Daryl Hall and John Oates. It's Thursday, and I'm feeling a little out of touch here. One more song, and then it's the end of the show. Remember, you're listening to Almost Friday, Auburn, on 91.1 WEGL.

Jersey, New York, off the north coast of Ohio, where the heartland meets the lake, Michigan, and wherever else you may be. A deep and special thank you. Coming up at 5 o'clock, we've got Weagle Sports. And to kick off the outro here, we've got Easy Lover, Philip Bailey, and Phil Collins. Have a safe and wonderful weekend. I will not be on this Thursday due to fall break, but I will be back the week after that. This has been Almost Friday, Auburn. This is Jack signing off.

Uh-oh, presenter just went out at 2. I think that means somebody's in the studio. He's about to turn us on. Come on.

0: I'm gonna have it pulled up. Not like watching it, but
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0: like
1: just
0: I'm gonna
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0: I'm gonna have the. Yeah,
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0: pregame coverage of Auburn soccer begins with the kickoff show. Matchups, analysis, SEC scores, starting lineups, and an exclusive conversation with head coach James Armstrong are coming up. Let's send it out to the field for the kickoff show.
1: We hear about it all the time. Sophomore slumps. A rookie who bursts onto the scene but struggles in their second year. An artist who releases a hit debut album but their second one doesn't quite have the same magic. We see it all too often. A major success falling off the face of the earth in their second year. But for head coach James Armstrong and the Auburn Tigers, they are looking for the exact opposite effect. The Tigers' 2025 campaign was full of growing pains, including a program record for draws in the season. But the Tigers have taken a step forward here in 2026. Having already eclipsed their win totals in both overall record and SEC play, the Tigers currently sit at number 34 in the RPI rankings, nearly 60 spots higher than where they finished last year. However, the Tigers have struggled against good competition, sporting an 0-2-1 record against teams in the top 50 of the RPI. With the 13th-ranked Tennessee Volunteers rolling onto the Plains, the Tigers look for their first-ranked win under Coach Armstrong in this standalone SEC women's soccer matchup. Hello, everyone, and welcome to the Auburn Soccer Complex. I'm Caleb Robertson, alongside my broadcast partner, Jack Chambers. Jack, it is a picture-perfect day for some women's soccer, my friend.
2: It absolutely is. It's a beautiful day here. You can't beat it out here on the Plains.
1: It is a crystal-clear blue sky here at the Auburn Soccer Complex, and, Jack, the time.

0: Plains.
1: Jack, this pitch is going to be littered with talent tonight. Who are some of your key players to watch for both squads?
2: So we'll start off with Auburn. I mean, you got to go to Kelly Gordon. Gordon started in all 11 games and leads the team in assists on the season with 4 and has assisted on 3 of the 5 goals thus far in SEC play for the Tigers. The junior midfielder has been arguably the best playmaker for Auburn on the wing and sometimes in the midfield and can help the Tigers get on the score sheet early. Then you go in between the posts, you got Ayana Yapo, who has 8 shutouts on the year and only 3 goals allowed. She has 19 saves as well. The defense in front of her has been outstanding, but her play especially has been exceptional. And then you move on to Tennessee. I mean, their attack has been pretty good thus far this year, led by Kylie Simmons. The 5th-year senior has started all 10 games up top for the Lady Vols and leads the team in goals with 4 to pair with her 2 assists. She also scored the game-tying goal earlier in the year in SEC play against Texas. Then you move over to Inez Darren, who the junior midfielder was on the SEC preseason watch list. She also has 3 goals and 3 assists on the year, 2 of which have come in the 4 SEC games for the Vols. She loves running at defenders and especially getting to her patented left foot.
1: Turning the page to tonight, Jack, what are your keys to the game for both squads at the team?
2: Well, I will say this match is obviously 2 of the better defenses in the SEC and 2 teams that sit around the middle of the pack, with the Lady Vols being at 1-1-2 in SEC play with 5 points, just behind Auburn, who has 2 wins and 2 losses with no draws. Tennessee tonight returns their starting center back, Nyla Blue, who served a 1-game suspension against Vandy for a red card she received in the prior game. So the Vols' defense will be at full strength, and on the attacking end, they will look to play through, and that is Darren. On the other side, Auburn's defense is as stout as they come and will look to bounce back offensively after a poor showing in Fayetteville. Auburn should look to get Kenny Husbands and Dylan Driver going, who lead the Tigers in shots taken on the season, so it would be imperative for either of them to finish off any big chances they get. And then getting off to a fast start is always critical, so whichever team finds the back of the net first will obviously be at a huge advantage. But with the defense we've seen from both these squads, scoring chances will come at a premium. So when either team creates good goal-scoring chances, it will be vital that they find the back of the net. Today, expect a low-scoring affair this evening, and with both teams sitting at the middle of the pack in the SEC, getting any type of points here for either side will be huge with the rest of the daunting SEC schedule looming.
1: It is a big-time matchup here at the Auburn Soccer Complex. It's Tennessee Week here on the Plains, and the first of 3 showdowns in 3 different sports between the Tigers and Vols is coming up shortly. After this break, we will have our exclusive pregame interview with Coach James Armstrong. Stay tuned. The Auburn Soccer pregame show continues in just a moment.
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3: First serve is at 6 o'clock with the Auburn Volleyball pregame show starting at 5:30 Central. Gary Gesh and Carson Meyer will have the call, and you won't want to miss it. 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
5: 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Coach, it's good to be back home.

0: Isn't it? After two straight road games, how's it feel to be back home on the plains?
1: It feels fantastic. I mean, we were gone for 5 days, but it felt like 5 months, you know? So to get back here and in our own environment in front of our fans, we couldn't be happier.
0: Coach, coming off a tough loss in Fayetteville to Arkansas, what's the mindset coming into this one?
1: Yeah, I mean, like I said, 5 days away, a tough loss against Arkansas, obviously a very good team. It's a matter of, you know, we're playing our third game in a week, so we've got to bring our energy today. You know, we've got to make the choice to bring some positive energy, and what are we willing to give and what are we willing to sacrifice today? I think that's going to be the big piece of it. You know, how much legs have we got left and how can we press them and how can we be braver on the ball than we were on Sunday against Arkansas?
0: Yeah, you spoke about having your legs under you in the gauntlet that is the SEC schedule, and you're now in the teeth of it. What is the mindset going down the stretch into SEC play?
1: One game at a time, you know, and I think, you know, you got those double game weekends, then you got your single game weeks, and so, it depends on what that looks like, your schedule. But for us, one game at a time, you know, trust the process, how we can get better each and every single day, you know, and how we can put in a team performance that we can be proud of at the end of the day.
0: Coach, seen a lot of improvements so far from year one to year two. How do you keep that going down the stretch?
1: Yeah, I mean, obviously there's improvements, but we're nowhere near the finished article. You know, we got 6 points so far. We wanted more, but I think tonight's a big game. You know, we need to get a result here. I'm proud of the group that we've got. I think we've taken a big step forward from a team culture standpoint and a belief standpoint. Now it's a matter of continuing to impose our identity on the field in front of, you know, a TV audience tonight.
0: Got a big game coming up tonight against Tennessee. What can we expect from the Volunteers?
1: I mean, they're very, very good in the attack. They're deep, you know. They've got some players returning from the World Cup. You know, for us, it's about making sure we've got cover in wide areas, making sure that we're compact defensively, making sure our lines don't get stretched. And then when we win the ball, we got to take care of the ball, and we've got to recognize moments where we can get forward quickly and transition before they get their numbers back behind the ball.
0: Coach, thank you as always. War Eagle.
1: Thank you, War Eagle.
0: That was head coach James Armstrong on the Auburn Soccer pregame show. We'll be back right after this.
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0: Welcome back to the Auburn Soccer Complex. We are just a couple minutes away from the Auburn Tigers taking off against the number 13 Tennessee Volunteers. And for your starting lineups, here's my broadcast partner, Jack Chambers.
1: And so to start us off for the Tennessee Volunteers, in between the posts, we have number one, Caden Norris. Leading off of the back line, we have number seven, Devin Davis. Number 14, Miley Sick. Number 31, Cora Fry. Number 33, Nyla Blue. And moving into the midfield, we have number 23, Dakota Brown. Number 18, Inez Darren. And number 12, Emerson Moore. And up top for the Lady Vols, we have number 10, Taylor Cheatham. Number 16, Ava Jordan, who's wearing a new number tonight. And number 22, Kylie Simmons. And moving it over to your Auburn Tigers, in between the posts, we have number 1, Ayana Yapo. In front of her on the back line, number 5, Ellie Rebman. Number 6, Holly Engelking. Number 11, Eva Pattison. Number 30, Tahira Turnage Morales. And number 31, Jordan Crosby. In the midfield, we have number 32, Kelly Gordon. Number 19, Kennedy Husband. Number 8, Gracie Brown. Number 7, Ava Caldwell. And up top, number 16, Dylan Driver. And those are the starting lineups for your Auburn Tigers. I will kick it over to my broadcast partner, Caleb.
0: We are just over 60 seconds away from kickoff between the Auburn Tigers and the number 13 Tennessee Volunteers. But before we get kickoff, let's pause 10 seconds for station identification here on WEGL 91.1 FM.
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0: Back here at the Auburn Soccer Complex, under 60 seconds from kickoff in this highly touted standalone SEC matchup between Auburn and Tennessee. Your referees for tonight, the head official Mario Marich, the assistant referees Craig Lowry, Aaliyah Rivera-McKeo, and the alternate official Armand Varmaziar. We got the Auburn Tigers in the home whites. It is kick out cancer night here at the Auburn Soccer Complex. A lot of pink around in the chaos corner as well in the stands. Got the drum buckets down to our right. The Tigers going with the home whites with the blue numbers with the orange trim. Ayana Yapo will be sitting in between the sticks in the goal wearing all blue with the white sleeves and white gloves. For the Tennessee Volunteers, it is all orange and all business for the 13th ranked team in the country. Going with the orange tops, the orange bottoms, and the orange socks with the white shoes for most of the players. A couple of pink shoes for a couple of the Vols. But with the white numbers and white names, or white Tennessee across the chest. As the clock kicks down and gets to triple zeros, we are ready to kick this one off. And, Jack, your final thoughts before we get started, partner?
1: I mean, this will be a great matchup. Like I stated earlier, two of the best defenses in the SEC. I mean, like I said, whoever gets that first goal is going to be in a very good position. So it's about attacking early, being fast and relentless. And we'll see how this one goes.
0: It's one thing that Tennessee and Auburn have both been very good at is not allowing goals. You noted Ayana Yapo's great play so far, 19 saves, only 3 goals allowed, and 2 of those goals Auburn has lost 1-0, and when she's given up 2 of those goals, has not given up multiple goals in a single game all season. We will look to see how good the Auburn's back line and goalkeeper will be tonight against this very aggressive Tennessee team. So we got a fun one on hand. It will be Tennessee controlling first, going left to right on your radio dial. A lot of bucket hats, a good crowd on hand. Coming off the last home game, or 2 home games ago, I should say, against Alabama, the second highest crowd in Auburn soccer history. 2,319 people came out to that one as Tennessee kicks this one off and immediately boots it all the way down to pitch. And Auburn will control. It's Jordan Crosby. Crosby deep in her own end, gets back to Gracie Brown. She boots it, but only as far as the Tennessee Volunteers. Ball pinballing around in the middle of the field. Now comes over to Hudson's. Husbands over to Crosby, now back to Husbands. Playing close to this touchline on the near side. Taken away and controlled by Tennessee. Miley Zick controlling it now all the way back to Nyla Blue. Nyla Blue sharing the pitch with her younger sister, Jayla. The junior freshman combo as Blue goes to the middle, trying to find an orange jersey, eventually does. Now working to that wide side is Tennessee.
1: Tennessee doing a good job here possessing early, just keeping control of the ball, maintaining their shape, and Auburn's doing a good job as well maintaining their shape and not allowing anything big so far.
0: You'll see a lot of this, especially early on in soccer matches, a lot of feeling out, trying to figure out where the defense is going to be played, how aggressive the offense is going to be. And so far, Auburn has been able to stifle it out. This one is going to be deflected by the Tigers. It's number 32, Kelly Gordon, now controlling into the attacking third. Loses possession over by that far corner, and it'll go back to Tennessee.
1: Great run there by Kelly Gordon. Was trying to look to get a corner, but it was saved by the Lady Vols.
0: Kelly Gordon, the new assist leaders. That one goes out of touch. It'll be possession to Auburn. Auburn throw right in front of that Tennessee dugout. So comes in Dylan Driver, getting her first touch of the game. Driver, one of the captains of this Auburn team, came in leading the team in both points and goals. Tennessee now controlling on their back line. It'll be played over here to blue. Over to this near side. Savannah Jackson getting her first name call. Tennessee looking for that opening. Auburn not giving it to him. That's Ellie Redman on that far side. Able to clear it. It goes out of play for a Tennessee throw partner.
1: Good job there by Ellie Redman, just reading the pass and getting in front of it. Didn't do a great job of controlling it, but gets the ball out of bounds and out of harm's way. Now Tennessee throwing here.
0: A little bit more on Redman, one of the star transfers for Auburn, coming in from Milwaukee. It'll be played to that far side by Tennessee. They're looking for their first attack of the night. Played through, but defended well by Auburn. Gracie Brown back there. That's Grace Ivy. Able to let it go out of touch. Shielding off the defender, Ava Jordan. And Iana Iapo will have it for a goal kick.
1: Yeah, great job there shielding, not letting the forward get into the box there and go out for the goal kick.
0: You spoke about it a little bit during the starting lineups, but a number change, last-minute number change for Tennessee. Ava Jordan, usually number 21, rang number 16 here tonight. Forgot her jersey back in Knoxville. So desperate times call for desperate measures.
1: Something you don't hear too often at this level, which is a little funny thing. Normally lower-level soccer, but we play. We move.
0: We do. Tennessee now controlling in their own half of the field. Auburn continuing to play a little passive so far. They love to get out and run in transition. We'll see how long it takes for the formations to hold up, as now this one's played through to that far side. It'll be booted out of play by Redman, but it'll be a Tennessee throw deep in their attacking third. Dangerous position here for Auburn.
1: Yeah, beautiful long ball there from the back line of Tennessee, getting it into Auburn's half with a throw-in now here.
0: Vols are constantly looking for Kylie Simmons down that left side. This one's going to stay in play. No, it'll be out for another Auburn goal kick. But a little bit more on Kylie Simmons, a team leader in both goals, shots, and points on the season. She is one of the stars and was one of your key players, partner.
1: Yeah, she actually was. I mean, Kylie Simmons is one of the things that makes Vols offense roll. And when she's going, the Vols offense is rolling. So be on the lookout for her tonight, as she is dangerous once she gets into the final third.
0: Ayani Iapo sends this one into the midfield. Ball bouncing around, finally finds a foot of Jordan Crosby. Deflected by a Vol, and it'll be an Auburn throw. Crosby did a nice job to hit that one off of Emerson Moore. Now in for Driver. She'll play it back to that far side for Redman. Auburn moving right to left on your radio dial. Now here's Grace Ivy working one-on-two, and now it'll be a foul. That's Kelly Gordon.
1: Yeah, Kelly Gordon there trying to use her speed to get around the defender. Got around, and the defender grabbed her from behind, so the foul. Auburn maintains possession.
0: Yeah, gets a free kick. Jordan Crosby plays it down there for Gordon, but unable to control it. It'll go out for another Tennessee throw. Kelly Gordon, as you alluded to earlier, partner, the new assist leader for the Tigers. And has three of the five assisted goals. Yeah, a little bit of a misspeak there, but in SEC play, that is really coming on. The Tigers are going to need her down the stretch if they want to make a run at possibly an SEC title or to just better their seed in the SEC tournament.
1: Yeah, I mean, as we alluded to earlier, this is just a huge game for either squad, both sitting around the middle of the SEC standings. Just getting points here is just critical from either side.
0: Kylie Simmons now has it in the midfield, trying to attack that left side, as she has done so early on in this one. Under 39 minutes. 0-0 still your score. Tigers have it with a throw in by Redman. Immediately controlled by the Volunteers. And now a handball by Gracie Brown. It'll be a free kick for the Vols. Vols come into this one ranked number 13. Bit of a step down from where they were last year, as well as coming off a bad 3-1 loss at the hands of their rival, number 3, Vanderbilt.
1: The Vols coming into that contest were ranked in the top 10 for, I believe it was 3 or 4 straight weeks. So that was definitely not the greatest loss, especially being at home. But, I mean, Vanderbilt, like we alluded to, Vanderbilt is one of the best top 5 teams in the country. So losing at home 3-1 to them without your starting center back is not the worst thing in the world. But a rival, never good losing to a rival.
0: Holly Engelking with a free kick. Boots it all the way down the pitch. It'll go out of play. It'll be a goal kick for Tennessee. A little more on Tennessee and a little bit of their history. They have a lead in the all-time series against Auburn, 13-12-4. However, in the last 10 years, they have struggled mightily against the Auburn Tigers, and they've really struggled here at the Auburn Soccer Complex. A 2-6-1 record, as now Auburn gets the ball back. Ava Caldwell stealing it with a nice tackle played back here for Jordan Crosby. But Tennessee has struggled not only against Auburn in the last 10 years with a 2-6-1 or 2-6-2 record in their last 10 matches to Auburn, but a 4-6-1 record all time here at the Auburn Soccer Complex. So the pass favors the Tigers here in this one. It'll be played back for Ayani Yapo. Under 37 minutes left to be played here in this first half. Still no score. Play to this near side. Engelking up to Crosby, and a very nice touch. Looking for Husbands. She's fending off a defender. Finds Dylan Driver in the midfield. Back to Husbands. Tigers looking to play it out wide. Looking for Gordon. And it'll be booted out of play off the corner flag. That will be a corner for the Tigers. Their best attack of the night. They got the first corner of the ball game.
1: Partner, can we go back and talk about that Jordan Crosby behind? That touch was absolutely beautiful, leading, I believe it was Kenny Husbands upfield, which then ended up getting the ball to Dylan Driver's feet and then playing a ball over the top to Kelly Gordon, which ends up in a corner. The ball's playing it out of bounds. I mean, that was probably the best up play we've seen all night from either side, possessing the ball and getting themselves a good chance. Now here's a good scoring chance for the Tigers.
0: Kennedy Husbands puts a hand up. It'll be an in-swinger, and it is a miss hit over the goal, and no chance for anybody to get a hand, or to, excuse me, to get anything on it. Almost went out of the stadium, partner.
1: Yeah, not the greatest corner kick there from Kennedy Husbands. Just left the foot open a little bit and leaned back a little too much and went right over the goal.
0: That'll be one that Husbands is kicking herself on, as now it's played in for Tennessee. Miley Zick up to Ava Jordan. Jordan now in the midfield, played out wide for Kylie Simmons. Simmons with a lot of room in front of her. Going against Ellie Redman, now over here to Emerson Moore. Back to Zick. Zick just outside the box. Over to Cheatham, now stolen away by Crosby. Over to Husbands, now back to Crosby on this near side. Looking for Driver. Can she win the 50-50 ball? She cannot, but it goes Ava Caldwell, and now, going to be a late foul call. They were playing advantage to the Vols, but once the Tigers got possession of it, a foul called on Ava Caldwell.
1: Great defense right there from the Tigers, being able to stop the Vols from getting into the final third, but then just clipped the ankle of the Lady Vol, and now we have a free kick from the SEC logo on the near side.
0: It'll be Miley Zick raising the hand. Puts a right boot to it. Into the box, Ayana Yapo comes out and makes a chest-high grab to put away any threat that the Vols would have had. And now the Tigers can reset with 34 minutes on the clock. Still no score here at the Auburn Soccer Complex. The Auburn Tigers taking on the number 13 Tennessee Volunteers.
1: Not a bad ball in there from Sick. Just hung up in the air a little too long, and Yapo came up and cleaned it up. And now the Vols have possession again.
0: Yeah, Devin Davis getting her first name call of the game. Back over here to Zick, who's been busy so far. A lot of contact in the midfield by Ava Caldwell.
1: Very physical by Caldwell, pushing the Lady Vol off the ball.
0: Jordan Crosby intercepts the pass of Inez Darien. Now looking for a through ball to Caldwell. Gets it to her. Can she beat the defender? Yes, she can. Over to Husbands. Now up to Dylan Driver. She's got a one-on-one. Crosses over with the left foot. Can she get the right foot to it? No. She goes to Kelly Gordon, and she boots it over the bar. And out of play. One of the better runs we've seen from Auburn so far today. Kennedy Husbands able to get the ball through to Dylan Driver. Driver could not get a shot off. Played it over to Kelly Gordon, and Gordon just got a little bit too under the ball.
1: Yeah, Auburn had the Lady Vols on their heels there. Crosby, another play, taking the ball away from the Lady Vols and playing it up to Dylan Driver. Dylan Driver had a great opportunity to take a shot, and that's just some of the things. Like, you want to be able to take shots early, and when you have big chances like that, you want to be able to take them, and she laid it off to Kelly Gordon, which was not a bad idea at all, but Kelly Gordon unfortunately mishits it and skies it over the crossbar.
0: Ball goes out of play off the head of Ellie Redman. It'll be a Tennessee throw in their own end. But that's one Dylan Driver, the leader of this squad, fifth year, with three goals so far on the year, 8 points. She's one of the captains of this team, was on a couple preseason SEC watch lists. She's someone that the Tigers want to take that shot whenever she can. Now the Tigers get a throw as the ball goes out of play off a Tennessee foot. Gracie Brown controlling in the midfield, clears it down the pitch. It'll go out of play. It'll be another Tennessee throw.
1: I will say, so far in this match, the Tigers have looked a lot sharper than they did on Sunday against the Arkansas Razorbacks. Just the passes are cleaner, just the touches are better. Everything just looks a little bit sharper so far from the Tigers.
0: About 13 and a half minutes played here in the first half. Tigers control the Tennessee throw in, played it back all the way for Ayani Yapo just outside the 18-yard box. Holly Engelking coming back here to help her out. She'll play it over to Gracie Brown. A little more on Gracie Brown. Pretty cool story. She's from Morgantown, West Virginia. And if you're a college geography nerd or college football nerd, you know all about Morgantown, West Virginia as the home of the Mountaineers. Well, her mother is the head coach of the Mountaineers, Nikki Izzo Brown, as the Tigers now have a great run with Ellie Redman playing it forward to Dylan Driver. It'll be cleared out of there by Tennessee. And it'll be an Auburn throw deep in their attacking third.
1: Great run there by Ellie Redman, pushing the ball up the field, just running at the defender, and then just a little too much power on the pass to Dylan Driver, just out of her reach, and the Lady Vols clear it.
0: Throw comes in. Now a weak cross by the Tigers. It'll be controlled over here by Miley Zick. Vols will play it back to their keeper, Caden Norris. First time we've called her name. 2026 preseason watch list. Also made second team All-SEC last year. Stellar in between the sticks for the Vols. One of the staples of this Joe Kurt squad.
1: Yeah, I mean, this goalie matchup is something to be talked about. Two of the best, better goalies in not only the SEC, but even the country. Second team All-SEC last year for Norris. And then Ayana Yapo has given her a run for her money to maybe make another, or to make an SEC selection herself.
0: Yeah, she's had a heck of a year. Vols playing it in the midfield. A beautiful tackle by Gracie Brown, but it's still controlled by the Tennessee Volunteers. Zick over here now trying to get it to Ava Jordan, but it's misplayed. It'll go all the way through, calmly collected by Yapo. Yeah, under 30 minutes to go here, partner, no score.
1: Zick had a good look inside up top to, I believe it was Ava Jordan, but just pushed off the ball by the Auburn defense.
0: Redman now up to Gordon. Pushed out of play by the Vols. It'll be another Auburn throw. This is a marquee matchup in the SEC, the only matchup in the SEC tonight. And also a marquee coaching matchup. Couple of great coaches on both squads. They were talking pregame at length just about strategy catching up. Both coaches longtime assistants at both of their schools. Joe Kurt was an assistant at Tennessee for 15 years before he was named the head man in 2022. This is his fifth year with the Volunteers, as this one's played up and defended well by Tennessee. Kennedy Husbands now has it in the midfield. Looking for a long run on that far side for Kelly Gordon, but nobody's going to get to it in time before it goes out of play. Actually, that one is going to stay in play momentarily before the Vols let it go out of play.
1: I don't mind the idea there from Kennedy Husband getting a speedy Kelly Gordon a chance on the outside, but just a little too much as that pass goes out of play for a Vol goal kick.
0: But a little more on Joe Kurt, his fifth year in Knoxville on Rocky Top. And all 4 years previous, they've had a winning record, including last year, their best year to date. Under Kurt, that is, getting their first ever number one overall ranking, first ever win over a number one overall team. As Jordan Crosby can't handle the pass, and it goes out of touch. It'll be a Tennessee throw right around midfield. But Tennessee, they were a number three seed last year, lost in the first round in a rematch to UNC on their home field. But looking for revenge this year, coming in at 6-1-3, 1-1-2 in the SEC, tied for ninth in the SEC standings. Zick plays it forward for Inez Darien. She'll play it out to nobody, and it'll be another Auburn throw. 27 minutes left in the first half. Still no score between the Tigers and Vols.
1: I believe that is Inez Darien's first touch on the ball thus far this game, which is not something you want to, as a Vol fan, as she is one of the better attackers on this team. So you want to get her the ball running at people and get her on that left foot. For Auburn, on the other hand, it's a good thing that she has not seen much action on the ball.
0: Well, you talked about it in the pregame, just how much of a defensive battle this is going to be, as there's a foul on Holly Engelking, and the Tigers get a free kick, play it back in their own attacking, or in their own defending third. But you talked about how much of a defensive-minded game this is going to be, how defensive-minded both teams really are. Tennessee allowing less than a goal a game. The Tigers have only surrendered 3 goals all season as well. So a big-time defensive matchup, something's got to give tonight as both of these teams look to get 3 points. Jordan Crosby, a lot of physical play by Taylor Cheatham. She's going to be called for the foul. Free kick. Tigers elect to go quick, but Tennessee was ready for it. Gracie Brown plays it out wide to Ellie Redman. Redman up to Gordon. Bit of a miss hit looking for Ava Caldwell. Can't get it to her. Now Vols look to attack. Auburn defends well. Gracie Brown clears that one away to the midfield. Vols take it back to their back line. Well, he's Zick working on Husbands. Now over to Cheatham. Cheatham back to Zick. Ball's looking for somebody in the midfield. Can't find him. Grace Ivy will control for the Tigers.
1: Yeah, a little bit of a miscommunication there from the Vols, as I believe it was Zick playing the ball up and just wanted her to hold, but came inside, and unfortunately ball went just past her as Auburn now possesses.
0: Balls will play it all the way back to Norris. There's a lot of subs get ready to come in, warming up on the north end for the Volunteers. Zick working on Husband. She'll play it back to Norris once more. Tigers putting some pressure on it with Dylan Driver. This one booted up by Norris up to Jordan Crosby. Pinball's around for a second. Oh, and a lovely sliding touch by Crosby. She's had a couple of nice touches so far tonight.
1: A nice turn by Kennedy Husbands.
0: Ah, but the Tigers are going to lose it. But then Grace Brown able to play this one back to Ellie Redman. Holly Engel can play it back for Ayana Yapo. We've seen a lot of Tahira Turnage Morales trying to get her up and in the front of the formation as the Tigers try to look for any sort of offensive threat. so far. 24 minutes left in the first half. Still no score. Turns Morales got her first goal at Mizzou a couple games ago. Tigers looking to get her going. She started all 9 games that she has appeared for the Tigers. And production for her has increased game by game over the course of the season. Tennessee throw comes in, and Kelly Gordon is going to be plagued for the foul.
1: Kelly Gordon there just got a little too physical, and now the Volunteers have a free kick here just about 10, 15 yards above the 20-yard box, and could be a potential opportunity here for the Lady Vols.
0: Cross comes in, headed away momentarily for the Tigers, still in a dangerous position, but that one's going to be sent over the bar and out of touch. Bit of anxious moments for the Tigers. That was a good cross coming in for the Vols. But the good news was their captain, Jordan Crosby, was there to get ahead on it and knock it out of play before it was sent over the bar. No harm, no foul. Score stays tied at 0-0 with 23 minutes left in the first half, I should say.
1: Crosby there did a good job of clearing the ball out, but it went directly to Cora Fry, who beat the Auburn defender there, but skied it over the crossbar.
0: It'll be Kelly Gordon taking the goal kick from Ayana Yapo, but she can't handle it once more. It's been a lot of runs on that far side for both teams. Tennessee attacking their left of the formation, Auburn attacking their right with Kelly Gordon. But the Tigers and Vols have not been able to really get anything going on that side. You'll see if there's any adjustments made here in the final 22 minutes of action.
1: I mean, with Kylie Simmons on the left side for the Vols and Kelly Gordon on the up top on the right for the Tigers, I mean, those are two of the my players to watch going into this game, and they've done a good job of getting them the ball, but when they do have the ball, they haven't done as great of a job getting to the line, just losing it a couple times. But as the match goes on, we'll continue to see them keep playing them in those wide areas.
0: Ball's played in to Ava Caldwell in the middle, now over to Ellie Redman, back to Engelking. Engelking looking for Husbands. Husbands, the total shots leader on this Auburn team. Played under Armstrong at Mississippi State before playing another year in 2025 for the Bulldogs. And then transferring to Auburn for her junior campaign. She's had a really solid year so far. Looking to add to it and possibly get Auburn their biggest win in the Armstrong administration. Gets a touch here. Going one on two. Plays it back to Crosby. Crosby, a lot of contact by Inez Darien. Yeah, she's going to be called for the foul. It'll be a free kick for Auburn in their own end.
1: Yeah, Auburn doing a good job of possessing the ball right now. Just trying to relax, calm down, working through the back. Maybe look over the top to see if there's anything open. But doing a good job thus far in the last minute. And there it is. Deep ball.
0: Yeah, deep ball into the attacking third for Auburn. A lot of orange jerseys around there looking for Dylan Driver. She can't get it. That one's going to be played out, though, by Tennessee. So Auburn finally getting back into that attacking third again on that far side. They get a throw in. Semi-cleared by Tennessee, but only as far as Gracie Brown. Looking for Driver. She's got a free run. Can she get a goal? Yes, she can! The right foot of Dylan Driver. The flag stays down. Her fourth goal of the season. She adds to her team lead, and it's 1-0 Auburn.
1: Looking back at that play, it started all with a throw-in, just a simple throw-in right to Dylan Driver's feet. She did a great job of controlling the throw-in at her feet, played it into the midfield, and then a little ball over the top back to Driver. Finishes up in the back of the net. Beautiful finish from Driver there.
0: Dylan Driver, the captain of this team, the fifth year out of Macon, Georgia. Primarily plays as center forward. Getting up there towards the top 10 in total games played in Auburn history. She gets her fourth goal of the season with 20 minutes and 18 seconds left in the first half. Auburn leads 1-0.
1: As I stated in the pregame, Dylan Driver and Kennedy Husbands are the two high shot takers for the Tigers this year and need to be good and finish their big chances in the final third, and Dylan Driver did an absolutely phenomenal job of putting that ball away where the keeper had no chance of saving it.
0: Throw in by Tennessee. Cleared by Auburn. Now to Husbands. Husbands looking for Brown. Brown fends off Simmons. A lot of contact. Gets the ball. The referee will play advantage. Ava Caldwell now in the Tennessee end. It'll be controlled by the Volunteers, but now stolen away by Dylan Driver. Tigers looking for another big punch. Brown over here to Crosby. Can she keep it in play? She cannot.
1: Tigers now got a lot of momentum. The juices are really flowing, finally getting into this game, getting a goal early on, which we haven't really necessarily grown accustomed to, the Tigers scoring too early in games. So this is a great start for Auburn. Getting this going early. Substitution here.
0: Well, you touched on it in the pregame, partner. Who can land that first punch? Who can get that first goal, that first tally here tonight? And the Auburn Tigers said it might as well be us. Tennessee playing it back in their own end. Dylan Driver still putting pressure. So is Kennedy Husbands. Those Tigers looking to get aggressive, maybe get a goal in transition. Tennessee doing a good job so far of maintaining possession, but still deep in their own end.
1: And now if you're Tennessee here, there's no need to feel the pressure. I mean, you concede a goal relatively early into the game, but there's still plenty of time to be played in not only the game, but in the first half. So settle down, relax, play your game. I would like to see them get Inez, Darren, the ball more often in the top of the midfield, running at defenders and getting her onto that left foot.
0: Played to that far side. It's going to be Kylie Simmons working on Ellie Redmond and Gracie Brown. Played into the middle, but nobody there except white jerseys. Now the Tigers on the counterattack. Kelly Gordon now running. Nice run. Plays it back now, looking for anybody to help her. One on two. Very physical. Can the Tigers keep possession? No, they cannot. A lot of contact, but now a late foul call right in front of that Tennessee dugout, and they cannot believe it. They are irate at the call. But there was a lot of contact there, partner. I thought it was a clear foul.
1: Yeah, absolutely. I mean, Gordon was making a great run down the line and then just got completely sandwiched by two Lady Vol defenders, and ref saw enough there to blow the whistle.
0: Just over 17 minutes left in the first half. Tigers got a big goal by Dylan Driver in the 24th minute. Now they'll play it deep down this near side to Jordan Crosby. Looking for a cross in the middle. She'll get it. A head on, and it's going to be just to the left. Oh, my goodness. That was Ava Caldwell getting a nice left boot to it, but she could not get it on goal. But still, another great attack by Auburn. They are relentless right now with their pressure.
1: Auburn is really feeling themselves right now, putting the pressure on the Lady Vols defense, which the Lady Vols defense is obviously, like as stated earlier, has been very good this year. And that's Jordan Crosby again down that left side, cutting inside, putting a great ball in, and unfortunately could not find the back of the net there for Ava Caldwell.
0: This was going to be played to the middle by the Vols, but taken away by the Tigers. Kennedy Husbands will play it back to Engelking. Over here to Jordan Crosby. Crosby's had a whale of a first half. Called her name a couple of times. Had some lovely touches here right in front of us at the midfield. Also had that lovely cross on the attack for Auburn just moments ago. Coming up on 15 minutes left here in the first half. Tigers strike first on Dylan Driver's fourth goal of the season. Tennessee looking for the equalizer.
1: I mean, that's what you're looking for in big games like this against a ranked opponent at home. You want your captains, you want your fifth-year players like Dylan Driver to step up and make something happen and put a beautiful, beautiful finish in the bottom left corner.
0: Gracie Brown takes away the errant pass. Tigers now looking to run. A lot of white jerseys streaking down the field. Kelly Gordon will play it back as the Tigers reset. Tennessee with a nice job of scrambling back on defense. And now a misplay in the middle by Holly Engelking, and that's going to be a foul. She lost possession, and Inez Darien put enough pressure. Contact was made on the shin, and it'll be a free kick for the Vols as they look to knock this game up at one apiece. It'll be Bella Smith to take the free kick.
1: Not a great touch there, and Ness Darien jumped all over it and ended up getting hit right in the shin. Call the foul right around midfield here. Free kick for the Lady Vols.
0: Smith takes a run on it. Off the right foot, headed away momentarily by Turnage Morales. It's going to go out of play on the left side of the flag. No, they're going to say it will be a corner. So the first corner of the game for Tennessee.
1: No, they're saying.
0: Is it going to be a throw-in?
1: Looks like it will be a throw-in.
0: It will be a throw-in, I thought.
1: It did look. You were 100% correct. It did go on the left side of the flag there.
0: I should always trust my gut,
1: partner.
0: You
1: should always. That's what they always say.
0: Tennessee throws it in and immediately gives it back to the Tigers. It'll go out of play. Ayani Yapo with another goal kick. Now a sub coming on for the Tigers. Grace Ivy coming on for Ava Caldwell. Ivy, Texas A&M transfer, was used mainly as an attacking mid last year, but has not been attacking as much this year. We'll see if that changes here tonight. They do have her playing forward so far in her first couple of minutes. Caden Norris plays it up to Nyla Blue. Now the Vols trying to attack that left side once again. Great defense in the middle by Holly Engelking to take it away. Now up to Gordon. Gordon back to Brown, over to Husbands. Engelking will play it back to Yapo. Under 13 minutes remaining in the first half. Tigers with a 1-0 lead. Yapo over to Brown. Ivy can't control it. It'll be taken by the Vols, but now stolen away by Crosby. Looking for a deep run by Driver, but it's going to be played too far ahead and calmly collected by Norris. She goes quick.
1: Not a bad ball there from Crosby. Just a little too much as the goalie comes out of her and then scoops it up at the top of that 18.
0: Love to see Jordan Crosby being aggressive, even though she's playing in the back line. As the Tigers take it away. Gracie Brown looking for a through ball, but taken away by the Volunteers on that far side. Crosby going to intercept this pass once again. Looking for a run on this near side. Bit of a miss hit. It'll be taken away by the Vols and Miley Zick. Over here to Cheatham. Now to Darien. Darien with a run. Plays it through. Onside is O'Rourke. Shea O'Rourke with a nice run. A fake. Deflected is the cross. Cleared, but only as far as a Volunteer jersey. Vols still competing for it. Cleared away. Dylan Driver gets ahead to it. A lot of contact. No foul. And the Vols will reset and send this one back to Norris. That is the best look Tennessee has gotten in about 20 minutes of action, partner. Bit of anxious moments for the Tigers there as O'Rourke had a clear run on this near side.
1: Yeah, O'Rourke with a clear run on the left side, and Holly Engelking did a great job of following her. Slid a little too early, but then got right back on her feet and deflected the cross, and then it was headed out, and then she was the first person to it outside the box. Great play there by Holly Engelking.
0: Darien back to Smith. Over to that far side for Devin Davis. Played back. Now Blue looking to this near side for Cheatham. Can't get to it. Cleared away by Crosby. Taken by Darien. Now back to Zick. Just over 10 minutes of action left in the first half of play. Tigers still with a 1-goal lead. Husbands with a lovely touch to take that one away from Zick. Now over to Turns Morales. Tigers looking for one last counter-offensive to possibly get a commanding 2-goal lead heading into the last 45. Grace Ivy plays it through to Kelly Gordon in a lot of space in the middle. Excuse me, that's Gracie Brown. Looking for Husbands on this near side. Cross coming in. Flag stays down, deflected, and cleared away by Tennessee.
1: Great play there on Kelly Gordon's side again, flicking on, I believe it was Ellie Redman on, and then Kenny Husbands with a good ball in, just a little late to the back post, and Tennessee Volunteers cleaned it up and now maintain possession.
0: You said it, partner. Just a little bit late by Husbands. She saw a white jersey standing all alone in the box, but couldn't get it to her in time. So now the Tigers control it deep in their own third of the field, boot it down the pitch. That'll go out of play. With 9 minutes left here in this first half, Tigers have controlled this one so far. Three shots to Tennessee's one. As well as the only shot on goal being by Dylan Driver, and it found the back of the net. That separates us here at the Auburn Soccer Complex. 1-0 your score. With 9 minutes left to play in the first half, it'll be a Tennessee throw.
1: Originally looked like Engelking just kicked it, booted it long out of bounds, but it must have ricocheted off a Tennessee defender there, and now the Tigers have a throw.
0: Sure do, and now they're deep in their attacking third. Hannah Bell checking in, getting her first minutes of the game.
1: Hannah Bell checking in for Dylan Driver, has big shoes to fill for what Driver did in the first half earlier.
0: Well, if there's anybody that can do it, it's the East Texas A&M transfer, Hannah Bell. A lot of goals scored for East Texas A&M as now the Tigers will play it back in the midfield. Defenders playing well up the pitch, though. Tigers look to get aggressive. Gracie Brown in the middle over to Ellie Redman. Tries to play it through a little late to Brown. Still controlled by the Tigers. Back to Redman. Over here to Turnage Morales. Now over to Crosby, back to Engelking. Now over to Crosby once more, looking for anybody, but only finding orange jerseys. Tigers about to reset Engelking back over to Brown in the middle. Looking for somebody. Finds Kennedy Husbands all alone on this near side. Cuts it to the middle. Tries to find Hannah Bell, but off the ricochet of Miley Zick. It'll be cleared out to Ayana Yapo. She'll play it over here to Crosby once more. 7 minutes left in the first half. Now in the middle for Grace Ivy. She's got some green in front of her. She wants it. She chooses to go to Brown. Brown to Gordon. Gordon working one-on-one. Can she win it? Yes, she can. Gets in the middle. They'll play advantage, and now there will be a free kick in a very dangerous position at about 30 yards out. Tigers look to possibly get one last little offensive chance, and they got a great shot at it here. It'll be, I believe, Gracie Brown to take the free kick just inside the SEC logo on that far side. Tigers with only three jerseys down just outside the box. They'll play it short to Engelking. A lot of space. She's going to go for a long one, and it's going to be just over the bar. Don't mind that. She had a lot of space. Looked like Tennessee was doing a kind of modify, packing the defense in towards the box. Tigers weren't able to get anything close. Tried to go for the long one, and with 6 minutes left, ball goes over the bar, and it's still 1-0 Tigers.
1: Yeah, I don't mind the shot there. In a dangerous position like that, about 30 yards out, I would like to see a ball be played into the box. And, I mean, when you play balls into the box consistently, I mean, good things happen. Like, you put the ball in a dangerous position like it is right now.
0: It's in a dangerous position. Into the box. Tigers have it. Grace Ivy into the box, but it's going to go over the bar. That was Kylie Snell just getting into the game. Got a right boot to it. But for the third time today, the Tigers send one just a little bit too high. But another great counter-offensive and a great chance for the Tigers, but it comes up in vain.
1: Yeah, nice little quick pass there from Grace Ivy over to, I believe it was Kylie Snell, who just checked in the game. First touch for Kylie Snell there. I mean, not a bad shot, just over the crossbar.
0: Kylie Snell once again has it with a run to the right, and she will win the corner. Nicely done by the freshman out of Leander, Texas, and Rouse High School. She was a three-star prospect coming out of high school, according to Top Drawer Soccer.
1: Snow just checking into this game, making a big impact early. Just had a shot there that we just talked about, and then taking the ball down the line and winning a corner for the Auburn Tigers, who love taking corner kicks as they're one of the top teams in the country in earning corners.
0: It'll be an in-swinger. Breaking into the box and comes out and claimed by Caden Norris. A nice job by her. Tigers had some white jerseys in there. Looked like maybe Hannah Bell was going to be able to get ahead to it, but she was not. And now, with just over 4 minutes left, Tennessee desperately looking to get an equalizer to end this first half. Tigers scrambling a little bit on defense. Still playing the midfielders forward a lot. In the middle, Clara Casajuana as well, making her way into the game as part of the newest substitutions, as well as Eva Pattison.
1: Circling back to that corner really quickly, great ball into the box and just awesome goalkeeping by Caden Norris, just going up and high-pointing the ball and taking it out of the air.
0: Something you don't hear a lot in soccer, high-pointing the ball, but it's expert analysis because that's exactly what she did. This one played long down the left side, looking for Mimi Flanagan for the Volunteers, that is. Just checked in into the game for Tennessee, unable to get it. That was Shea O'Rourke trying to get a run on that far side. She was not able to, and Tigers will get a free kick as there's a foul on O'Rourke with 3 minutes remaining here in the first half of play. At the halftime break, we'll send it back to the Bradley Bazin Studios for the Auburn Soccer Halftime Report. Auburn plays this one deep down that far side. It'll be knocked out of play by Devin Davis. It'll be a Tiger throw deep in their own end with 2:40 remaining. So here in the last 15 minutes, the Tigers have really upped their aggressiveness, especially after getting that first goal from Dylan Driver. Casajuana play it back to Pattison. Pattison over here to this near side. Jordan Crosby once more with an ankle-breaking move. Looking for Husbands, now back to Crosby. Plays forward for Bell. Bell can't quite get to it. And that'll be knocked out of play. It'll be an Auburn throw. Nice job by number 23, Dakota Brown for Tennessee, to make sure that wasn't a corner. Like you said, Jack, Auburn loves to attack on corners. They love their set pieces. This one's thrown in. Taken by Husbands, looking for a run on this near side. A lot of contact, and it will be a foul. Husbands threw her hands up. That was after the play was over. She had already slung the defender to the ground, maybe inadvertently, but she did. And nevertheless, as 90 seconds remain in the first half of play, Tigers still with a one-score lead over the Volunteers.
1: Yeah, definitely a foul there by Husbands, but you like the aggressiveness. And then going back to it just a little bit before that, Jordan Crosby was just an awesome move. A little fake ball roll, beats the defender, gets her on the ground.
0: There's now a run on this near side by Kennedy Husbands, and they're going to call a foul in a dangerous position. Deep, it almost played like a corner for the Tigers. Not an official corner, but just about. So now, as the one-minute warning goes out over the loudspeakers, the Tigers can run a set play here.
1: Yeah, you want to take your time here, in-swinger, have the ability to put a ball into a very dangerous area.
0: The in-swinger comes in. It goes in a dangerous area. Kennedy Husbands now has it just outside the box, looking for the right foot. It'll be gobbled up by Caden Norris. Don't mind it, especially with the time dwindling down. Now 30 seconds. Norris gets her first save of the game, and a lot of contact. It'll be a foul over on that left side by Gracie Brown.
1: Some may even say a tactical foul here with just 20 seconds of this clock slowly dwindling down.
0: Tennessee boots it down the pitch. That'll go out of play. And with just 5 seconds remaining in the first half, the Tigers win the first 45 minutes. A goal in the 24th minute by Dylan Driver off an assist by Gracie Brown has this Auburn Soccer Complex crowd riled up and has the Auburn Tigers with a 1-0 lead heading into the halftime break. Partner, your final thoughts of this first half?
1: I mean, just highlighting, Auburn looked great on both sides of the ball there. Defensively, Jordan Crosby was doing everything on this left side of the field, and then offensively, Dylan Driver just getting a beautiful ball fed in.

0: game booth cam experience.
1: First serve is at 6 o'clock with the Auburn Volleyball pregame show starting at 5:30 Central. Garrett Gesh and Carson Meyer will have the call, and you won't want to miss it. War Eagle.
2: We all want our kids to grow up safe and healthy, so we show them how, and we tell them, with honest conversations that let them know what we expect. That's especially important when it comes to alcohol and other drugs. Kids need to know the dangers and how to avoid them. And when it comes to pain medications, opioids, they need to know that they should never be taken without a prescription and never shared with friends or family. It's dangerous and illegal. So talk with your kids, because when you talk, they hear you.
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0: Welcome into the Bradley Bazin Studio. I am Alex Bach here with the Halftime Report. Auburn currently leading number 13 ranked Tennessee 1-0 at halftime. This is the only game going on here tonight, so let's preview the games for tomorrow. LSU will be taking on Florida at 6 p.m. Texas A&M will travel to Athens, both teams looking to get their first SEC win of the year. Kentucky will travel to number 3 ranked Vanderbilt at 7 p.m. Eastern tomorrow. Number 11 ranked South Carolina will head to Mississippi State, 7 p.m. Eastern tomorrow. Missouri, winless this year in the SEC, looks to get their first SEC win against Arkansas at 7:30 p.m. Eastern. And Ole Miss will travel to undefeated in SEC play, Alabama. Ole Miss looking to get their first SEC win here in this one. I'm Alex Bach here in the Bradley Bazin Studio. Auburn up 1-0 over Tennessee. Don't go anywhere, folks. We'll be back for a look around Auburn athletics.
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2: Welcome back in here to the Bradley Bazin Studio. Time to take a look around Auburn Athletics. Tomorrow night, Auburn Volleyball will have SEC opening night going against number 3 ranked Kentucky at 6 p.m. Central in Neville Arena, and it'll be right here on Weagle 91.1. Swim and Dive will open up their season in the College Swimming League. They'll be going against Ohio State, California, and Stanford at 7 p.m. Central at Stanford and the Avery Aquatic Center. Equestrian, Saturday morning, will go against SMU at 11 a.m. Central. It will be here in Auburn in the University Equestrian Center. And then Saturday, big one, Auburn will travel to number 17 ranked Tennessee. And they will play in Neyland Stadium looking to get their second SEC win of the year after getting their first last weekend against Vanderbilt. And then Sunday, Auburn Volleyball will be back at home once again going against number 25 ranked Kentucky at 2 p.m. Central Time in Neville Arena. Huge week here for Auburn Athletics. Auburn currently up against Tennessee. A lot of Tennessee this weekend for Auburn. Very, very excited for how both matches will look as well. We'll be back in 2 minutes to get a first half recap before sending you back to Caleb Robertson and Jack Chambers as Auburn soccer currently up 1-0 here against Tennessee.
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3: 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War Eagle.
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Welcome back here in Bradley Bazin Studio. I am Alex Bach. First half recap before we get you back to action. Looking across the statistics and the team totals, Auburn, 6 shots compared to Tennessee's 1. Auburn, 2 shots on goal compared to Tennessee's 0. Auburn, 0 saves. Tennessee, 1. Auburn, 6 fouls. Tennessee, 10. Auburn, 2 corners. Tennessee, 0. And then 0 offsides for both teams. Auburn looking very, very efficient here in the first half, looking to get a huge upset here against number 13 ranked Tennessee. Auburn so far only 1 goal coming from fifth year player Dylan Driver, who is having a tremendous year this year. Kennedy Husbands also has the other shot on goal here for Auburn. Only shot on goal for Tennessee. Excuse me, there is no shots on goals for Tennessee. Only 1 shot, and that shot has come from Cora Fry. Auburn dominating it here defensively